Ah, yes. Those sweet sounds of video game nostalgia. Thanks so much for listening to Ooh Radio on our own radio. Oh, yeah.

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0: Autolite and its 96,000 dealers presents Suspense. Tonight, Autolite brings you a story of murder in the Roaring Twenties, the Windy City Six, starring Mr. Fred McMurray and featuring Red Nichols and his five pennies. Before our play begins, here is a word about Autolite from our good friend, Harlow Wilcox.
1: Well, hello, Senor Wilcox.
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1: For me?
2: 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Because you're always right with Autolite.
0: And now, with the Windy City Six and the performance of Mr. Fred McMurray, Autolite hopes once again to keep you in suspense.

0: It all happened some time ago. By some time, I mean those days when Moonlight on the Ganges was a must at the country club dance, when our nerds was considered snappy repartee, when it wasn't entirely unfashionable to be seen in a raccoon coat complete with flask when the Harvards and the Yales met in deathless combat. Maybe it'll lose a little something in the translation, but it's worth a try. Anyway, as it happened, we were playing in a little pad on Oriel Street, Crazy Jack Fisher's high hat. It was a speech, but then what wasn't at that time? When the breeze was off the river, you could hear the riff notes of the Windy City Six blowing uptown. Reading from left to right, there was Corny Peters on horn, Rip Jackson on alto, Thurber Jones on the licorice, Tinkle Hobson on the Baldwin, Red Moore slapping, and me on the skins. I'm Carstairs Hamilton, sometimes known as Rimshot, but more often as Hand. So we'll keep it that way.
1: Ham?
0: Yeah, Corny?
1: You booted the beat three times in that last set. What is it?
0: Well, every time I slide a glimmer over at that skirt of table 13, my ticker skips a beat. Maybe my sticks caught the fever.
1: Oh. Well, those two playboys with her are Bull Hurley and Red Rock Sparrow. You get ready to whistle again. They want to talk with you.
0: Talk with me?
1: That's what they said. Go on now. Keep the customers happy.
0: Oh, okay, Corny. Somebody said you wanted to see me. I guess maybe it was a mistake, so I'll just...
2: It wasn't no mistake. Sit down.
0: Yes, sir.
2: See this girl?
0: Well, to tell you the truth, I don't think I ever noticed her. How do you do?
3: Hello.
2: You've been staring at her all night, and last night, and the night before.
0: Oh, I might have been looking this way, but I'm nearsighted.
2: You ought to be in George White's scandals. Now, let me give it to you straight, Bad Ears. We're taking care of this girl for a very particular friend, so lay off her, huh? Because if you don't, your poor old mother's going to have someplace to take flowers on Sunday afternoon. Your grave.

0: siren call, the Windy City Six broke ranks and went into Plan B.
1: There we are, everybody! All under arrest!
0: I headed for the kitchen. That was always the best way out. In the hallway, a small blonde guy was lifting a couple of shaking hands to his face, and his eyes grew as large as two hard-boiled eggs just before he got it. When I got out the kitchen door, I could still see that big, black-haired, vicious-looking guy peering out into the night, trying to see who it was that passed him in the hall while he was busy killing. I hoped he hadn't seen my face. I ran for a while, and then I slowed down to a walk. The first few snowflakes of winter were starting to fall, and the world was pulling on that Wonderland slipover. I turned my Chesterfield collar up around my neck and noticed I was still holding a pair of drumsticks. I thought it over for a minute. Then I threw them into the darkness beyond the streetlight. I made up my mind that from now on I was going to stay out of joints like the high hat. When I finally got back to my rooming house, there was a surprise in a fur coat waiting for me, sitting on the front stoop. I tried to ignore her.
2: You blind or something? I suppose you get dozens of girls sitting on your step and I waiting for you. Hey.
0: Huh? Oh, were you looking for me?
2: What do you think I've been sitting out here in the cold for? Selling subscriptions to the Police Gazette? Sit down.
0: Won't you come inside?
2: It's safer out here. I haven't forgotten the way you were looking at me at the hi-hat.
0: Oh? Say, tell me, how'd you get out of that raid so quick?
2: How do you think? I was with Red Rock's Pharaoh. They don't touch him.
0: Oh, yeah, of course. Mind telling me your name?
2: Cora Lee. Two E's.
0: Two E's, huh? That's pretty. Tell me, Cora, what do you want with me? How'd you find my place?
2: Crazy Jack gave us the address. Farrell and Hurley sent me to get you.
0: To get me? Look, I don't know anything. I didn't see anything. I told you I was nearsighted. 2040.
2: They got a place up in the mountains. They decided to throw a holiday party. They want a band. Isham Jones was busy, so all you guys are being picked up.
0: Huh? I lost my drums.
2: Don't worry. They'll get drums. Let's go.
0: Are you going with me?
2: Somebody has to show you the road.
0: Alone?
2: Look, we can talk all about it on the way. And don't get any ideas, because I might send for reinforcements. And these reinforcements will make a marine landing look like Isidore Duncan's finale. You got anything brave to say?
0: I'll bet you I'm ready before you can count to 100. By twos. I put the chains on my old Marmon, buttoned up the isinglass curtains, cracked a bottle of antifreeze, and we started off. The snow was swirling down faster than ever and was better than 3 inches deep by the time we were 40 miles out of town. Cora was under a blanket, cuddled up next to me like she meant it, her head on my shoulder. But it wasn't as romantic as it sounds, because under the blanket, Cora was shaking. And it was the kind of shaking you don't get from being cold, but from being scared. I should have known then that something was terribly wrong, but I had to learn the hard way. Cora?
2: Huh?
0: Cora, why do you hang around with bozos like Red Rocks Farrell and Bull Hurley for?
2: For the same reason you play in places like the high hat. It's the best offer I got. Also the worst.
0: Look, suppose I just kept going now. Somewhere out west, Chicago maybe. Would you go with me?
2: They'd never let us get away with it.
0: What do we lose trying? You don't belong with those guys. You belong where the air is clean and you only take a drink when you want and love when you...
2: Please, don't...
0: What's the matter? Did I say something wrong?
2: Look, why don't you hit me on the head and throw me out and just keep going?
0: Throw you out? Of course I wouldn't throw you out to save my life.
2: Oh, Hem, don't say that.
0: About an hour later, we passed through the town of Norrisburg and arrived at a big private estate called Haywill Manor. The big party was going strong. The rest of the Windy City Six boys had preceded me, all under escort. The man who answered the door was the one person I never wanted to see again. When I'd seen him last, he was killing a man at the high hat.
3: Well, Cora, I see you got him. You got a pretty smart way of leaving a raid in a hurry, sonny. Kitchen door. I hope nothing happens to your luck.
0: Kitchen door? I didn't go out the kitchen door. I always leave by the basement window.
3: I hope for your sake you're right, sonny.
2: Mike, he's a genuine nice guy.
3: Well, nice guy?

0: like this party. Lots of drinks, lots of girls, and lots of happy music, huh?
1: Oh, sure, sure, I'll do my best. Did you get my drums?
0: Don't worry about drums. We don't have them, we'll give you a couple of skulls to be there. Now go on, pour yourselves a drink and get warm.
1: Cora, who is he?
2: Big Mike Donovan. This is his place. He's to the rackets what Dempsey is to boxing.
1: Yeah? Well, I'm going to tell you something about him. I hear that human life means nothing to him, that he'd kill
2: anybody. So you heard it. Don't go broadcasting it all over the place. You want to stay alive, don't you?
1: Well, it's always been one of my chief aims in life.
2: Then keep what you know under your hat, you dumb drummer.
1: The party was big and it was bouncy. Cora was sitting in a corner looking scared. Big Mike Donovan, Bull Hurley, and Red Rock Farrell were gathered at the bar drinking an uncommon amount of liquor and looking our way every time they wanted to laugh. Herbert Jones began to get nervous, and his clarinet developed an off-key squeak. The three men put down their drinks and came over.
0: Which one do you think it is, Bull?
3: I got $10 says it's a saxophone player. He's got a shifty look.
0: Yeah, I'll take the bet, because I don't think he's the guy. Which one would you pick out, Red Rock?
4: Who else? The drummer. Yeah, he's afraid to look at us.
0: I think you're wrong, too. I put my money on the clarinet player. It's elementary. Every time he looks over at us, he shakes. Every time he shakes, he squeaks in the high notes. Are these the signs of a guy who don't know nothing?
3: Maybe you're right, Mike. Look at him shake now.
0: Hey, you, with the clarinet.
5: Yes, Mr. Donovan?
0: What's your name?
5: Jones, sir. Thurber Jones.
0: Well, Thurber Jones, me and Bull and Red Rocks think you're a lousy clarinet player.
5: I'm doing my best, sir.
0: We got an idea we can show you how to play it better. Come with us, sir.
5: Well, I'll do better, sir, if you'll just...
0: Come with us.
1: Hey, wait a minute. They walked outside. And that was the last time I ever saw Thurber Jones alive. The rest of us were as jumpy as cats, and we played for 2 hours without a break. Everybody was getting stoned, but I didn't dare take a drink. Then Big Mike called an intermission while they served a buffet dinner. But everybody was so drunk that nobody ate much. Big Mike began to be loud and noisy, and he started waving a gun around, boasting what a great shot he was. He kicked open a couple of French windows, and out in the lawn, of all things, stood a giant snowman.
0: Just watch, just watch. I'll blast every lousy button off his lousy shirt.
6: Hey, great shot, Mike! That's him!
1: He did it, all right. Four pieces of coal shattered and vanished into the snow. Everybody cheered and then turned back to the food and drinks. Everybody, that is, but me. I couldn't take my eyes off the snowman, because running down its crystal white front was red blood.

Autolite is bringing you Mr. Fred McMurray with Red Nichols and his five pennies in the Windy City Six. Tonight's production in radio's outstanding theater of thrills, Suspense.

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0: During the years of the Big Thirst, homicide was an art. Sometimes it was Tommy guns against a wall, sometimes it was a concrete overshoe in the bottom of the East River, or maybe an ice pick in the heart. But out on the snow-swept lawn of Big Mike Donovan's mansion that cold December night, I was looking at the chilliest bit of murder any crazy hooligan ever thought up. A bleeding snowman. Only now it wasn't a snowman.
1: Ham, you better get back inside. You'll freeze out here.
0: Yeah. It's Thurber, Cora. Thurber Jones.
1: Oh, the poor little guy.
0: He played the sweetest clarinet east of St. Louis. He was always loaning money to guys. He loved everybody. He never hurt a soul.
1: Who did it, Ham?
0: Who did it? Who else but your playmate, Donovan?
1: But why, Ham? Why?
0: You tell me why. You helped bring all of us up here, didn't you?
1: Oh, but not for this. Believe me, Ham, not for this.
0: I suppose you don't know that Mike Donovan killed a man in a high hat tonight.
1: Well, I heard him bragging about it a while ago with somebody who hijacked a truckload of Mike's liquor.
0: Well, somebody saw him. And I guess he figured it was one of us.
1: Who saw him?
0: I guess he thought it was Thurber.
1: You mean it wasn't?
0: I don't mean anything. I'm getting cold. Why don't you go back inside and join your killers?
1: Ham.
0: Go on. You work this side of the street for all the laughs you're going to get.
1: Oh, Ham, I'm not the same as they are. I don't blame you for thinking what you do, but I wish you wouldn't.
0: Yeah, all right. Let's just say the jury's still out on you.
1: Look, I'll prove to you I'm not like them. Here, you'll need a fast car.
0: What are these for?
1: They're the keys to Mike's car. It's in the garage. Take it down to Norrisburg and come back with all the cops you can find.
2: Hey, Bernie.
1: That's Mike.
2: Cora!
1: That's Mike.
2: Where are you?
1: Oh, hurry, please, go. I want them to get what's coming to them. I want them to get it good.
0: Yeah, but what about you?
2: Hey, Cora, who are you talking to out there? Come on back to the party, baby.
1: Go on, before all of you wind up like Thurber.
0: After she'd gone inside with Mike, I made a beeline for the garages and back. Just as I got the keys in the ignition, somebody...
3: In case you don't know it, Flea Brain, this is Mike Donovan's car.
0: Oh? Well, I guess I must have made a mistake. Hey, take that gun off my head, will you?
3: Mike hires me to do nothing but sit in the back seat of his car. Now I might get a raise.
0: Yeah, well, I always like to see somebody get ahead. The gun...
3: I might get a raise because Mike wouldn't like you to leave his party without first you telling him what a nice time you had.
0: Oh, you got me wrong. I was going to write him a bread and butter letter first thing in the morning, honest. About the gun.
3: Shut up before I shove it through your stinking skull. I start walking.
0: The next thing I remember was being kicked through the door of the big house. The party kept right on whirling. Nobody paid much attention. Nobody except the boys in the band. And they were beginning to get the idea. Slowly they stopped playing, and then people began to turn around and look. It reminded me of a ring of faces about to watch a hanging.
4: What's this all about, Chick?
3: The creep here tried to lift your car. He even had the keys.
4: Where'd you get him?
0: I sort of found him.
5: Hey, you can't do that to one of my boys.
4: Shut up, you. I said, where did you get him?
0: I told you I found him.
4: Where did you get him?
0: I didn't care whether I lived or died right then. And when somebody kicked me twice in the kidneys, the choice was made for me. I was sure I died because everything went black. When I came to, I was still lying in the same place, and the party was still going on. Nobody even looked at me as I staggered to my feet and wiped the blood and the booze and the glass off the best I could. I stood there holding onto the bar, wondering what to do. Wondering what it was all about.
3: Can you still walk, stupid?
0: Huh? Yeah, I guess so.
3: And Charleston, back to your drums and start playing.
0: Okay.
3: You know something, Blockhead? I didn't want him to stop. I think Big Mike's got something special in mind for you later.
0: None of the boys in the band even looked at me when I got back to my drums and picked up the beat. Corny and Rip and Tinkle acted as if I were dead already. We played all through our sheets twice without a break. None of us dared stop. We knew somehow we were playing for our lives.

0: Eight scissors.
1: Come on, Ivory. Make that eight.
2: Five scissor cups on this one.
1: I'll take it.
3: Right. Long about dawn, the party turned into a noisy crap game and nobody paid much attention to our background music. Cora was with them, sort of moving in and around. I saw her whisper something in Bull Hurley's ear, and then later she did the same thing to Red Rocks. Then she sort of sauntered over by the band, not looking at us, but we all heard what she said.
4: Boys, keep your eye on Mike Donovan. When he goes over to Red Rocks, get ready to move. It'll be your only chance to get out of here alive. Make it good.
3: We all looked at each other and kept right on playing, waiting to see what she was talking about. Pretty soon it began to make sense.
0: Are you dirty, Hill? Making a pass at my girl.
2: I made a pass at your girl, Mike?
0: Just Tommy to you and Red Rocks both made passes at her. And I'm gonna break both of your necks.
1: No, wait a minute, Mike.
3: That's our cue, boys. Everybody up.
5: Hey, Mike, don't
2: get your music sheets.
6: Boys, this way. Out through this door.
3: Yeah, I got it. Come on.
7: Phew. This air feels good.
8: Yeah, it'll feel better 100 miles from here. Where's your car, Hal?
3: It's right over there, parked in front.
7: Come on.
3: Yeah, I'll be right with you. Go ahead. Cora.
4: Go on, get out of here. You'll never have another chance.
3: I'm not going without you.
8: Come on, Hal.
4: Don't just stand there. I'll be all right.
3: Yeah, for how long? One of those ready boys in there will start shooting his guns again and you might get in the line of fire.
4: What if I do? I deserve it for being so dumb.
7: And we'll all be killed if you don't move.
3: Well, Cora?
4: I'd only get you in trouble.
3: Yeah, I believe you, but I want to take you anyway.
7: Ham, for God's sakes.
8: Look, lady, tell him you'll come with him, please.
4: Oh, Ham, I wanted anything but a dumb $35 a week drum player.
3: Oh, I get it. Well, that tears it. I'm washed.
4: But I never knew how wonderful a dumb $35 a week drum player could be.
3: Huh?
4: I'm coming with you.
3: We all scrambled over to my mom and climbed in. Red and Rip in the back seat, Cora in front, me at the helm, and Corny on the crank. Come on, baby.
8: What's the matter with it, Ham?
3: Well, it's 10 below 0. Come give it another whirl.
7: For God's sakes, make it go, Ham.
4: We can't get stuck here.
3: Well, just take it easy. It'll catch. Come on, Corny, get in. What'd I tell you? Like a Swiss watch, huh?
8: Let's get out of here.
3: Hang on, we're off.
4: It's Mike. They're coming after us.
3: Yeah. Anybody hit?
8: No, but we're going to have to move faster than this.
3: Well, don't worry. I've got her souped up to where she'll go 50. Hold on. By the time we got out onto the slick, icy road, a whole car full of hooligans were coming right after us with guns blazing.
8: They're gaining on his hand.
3: I didn't know anything about guns, but one thing I knew was how to handle my Marmon. It didn't weigh much, and I figured to pull into the next curve, pile the coal on, skid into the snowbank, and bounce off onto the straightaway. If that heavy Rolls tried to make it at the same speed and hit the snowbank, I was sure it'd go right on through.
4: Ham, look out, the curve!
3: Grab on, kids. This is it.

0: Several courses later, I fluttered an eyelid open and ventured a peek. Somewhere I'd miscalculated, because we were now stacked against a giant tree right on the edge of the road looking down into the valley. And down there, 100 feet below us, was a pile of something that had once been a rich, expensive automobile full of rich, cheap thugs. And around it, no one stirred.
1: Ham? Oh, darling, are you all right?
0: Yeah. Yeah, I guess so, Cora. How about you?
1: I'm all right.
0: How about the rest of you?
2: I'm okay. Shaken up, that's all.
3: I busted my lip. Look.
4: I'll never put my base back together again.
0: Well, at least we're all alive. Except poor Thurber. Well, what do you say we get out and take a walk into town? This is a job for the John Laws. Well, that's the coda. It was the last engagement of the Windy City Six. We went out with a full arrangement and a big finish. It was in all the papers. Maybe you saw the spread. The boys on the front page, Mike Donovan and company in Vital Statistics, and Cora and me in the social columns. Yeah, we did it. Complete with old shoes and new rice. If you ever happen to get up Norrisburg way on a curve that turns on a steep hillside, with an old scarred tree looking down into the valley, take 5 and listen. Maybe you can still hear an old clarinet squeaking on the high notes. Or if the light's right, maybe you could even catch the pale ghost of a big gunman with homicide in his eyes looking around. Looking around for a drummer who saw him kill.

0: 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Tonight's star, Mr. Fred McMurray.
1: Ah, Pepito, that was a great meal.
2: And what's the matter, Senor Wilcox?
1: I'm too full to talk.
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0: Next week, we celebrate the return of the First Lady of Suspense, Miss Agnes Moorehead, in a play we call The Death Parade. And then on February 22nd, in answer to your many requests, Backseat Driver, repeated for you with its original stars, Fibber McGee and Molly, all on Suspense.
1: Suspense is produced and directed by Elliot Lewis, with music composed by Lucian Morawek and conducted by Lud Gluskin. Portions of this program were transcribed. Tonight's cast included Mary Jane Croft and Edmund MacDonald. The Windy City Six was written for Suspense by E. Jack Newman and John Michael Hayes. Fred McMurray may currently be seen in the RKO picture Never a Dull Moment.
0: And remember, next week on Suspense, Miss Agnes Moorehead, as a woman who finds a letter warning of death and has only 3 hours to deliver it, a tale we call The Death Parade.
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0: am the Whistler, and I know many things, for I walk by night. I know many strange tales hidden in the hearts of men and women who have stepped into the shadows. Yes, I know the nameless terrors of which they dare not speak.
1: And now for the Signal Oil Company, the Whistler's strange story, Jessica.
0: Jessica Monroe stared at the manuscript she held tightly in her hand. The manuscript that had suddenly shrouded her spacious office with ugly, threatening memories from the past. Until that moment, the reputation of no member of the Monroe family had ever been questioned, not openly. But there before her were vivid, venomous words, words to shock the sensibilities of any reader. To Jessica Monroe, the editor-publisher of Monroe House, these words produced a curious challenge. Slowly, she closed the manuscript and faced the man who had written the words, Joe Arnold.
2: Why did you write this, Joe?
3: For money, and because it's a great story. It'll sell 100,000 copies, if you'll publish it.
2: Do you really expect me to publish it? A story written in poison and gall by an ingrate I was foolish enough to employ when no editor in town would let him inside their office?
3: Maybe you made a mistake.
2: You rifled the files of this office for what facts you have. And you've twisted them so that you've even made my parents look bad. Very bad.
3: I bit the hand that fed me.
2: And again I ask, why?
3: I wanted to write a great story. Did you read it all?
2: I read enough.
3: If I were you, I'd finish reading it, Jessica, word for word, the entire manuscript. It might affect your attitude toward it.
2: All right. How much do you want for this manuscript, Joe?
3: Well, as I see it, there are two prices on the manuscript, Jessica. There's one if you want to publish it, and another if you want to suppress it.
2: I'm talking about publishing it, of course.
3: You wouldn't dare. It'd crucify you and your family name. You better read the rest of it. We'll have plenty of time to talk, and you'll need plenty of time to think about how much this is worth to you.
2: How much time?
3: All day. I'll be back tonight for an answer. I don't have to ask if you'll be here.
2: I'll be here.
3: Fine. Oh, and Jessica, you'll find this out as you read. You're in that manuscript. In a big way.
0: So that's it, Jessica. One of your employees, Joe Arnold, has written a novel of your family. And Joe has featured you in the Chronicle. You sit there stunned after Joe leaves. It isn't anger you feel, it's more terror, isn't it, Jessica? Joe seems to know a great deal more about you than you thought. Almost without knowing it, you pick up the manuscript again. Begin reading where you left off. Searching for further incidents from your past. You read on and on, unaware of time. Unaware, too, that you have another visitor.
4: It must be a bestseller.
2: But, oh, Mark, I was reading.
4: Oh, good for you. Always meant to learn myself.
2: Mark, did you want something important?
4: Does a sales manager ever want anything important?
2: Oh, look, I'm not in much of a mood for games, Mark.
4: Oh, I see you're not. I'm quick that way. Okay, we won't play games, boss lady.
2: I'm sorry, Mark.
4: I know. You were reading. That's where I came in. Maybe you ought to buy it, Jessica.
2: What do you mean?
4: Just that if any manuscript can hold your interest this much, it must be worth the asking price. But then, that's your business, Jessica, isn't it?
2: Yes, Mark. I guess it is my business.
0: You're glad when Mark closes the door behind him, Jessica, and you turn quickly back to your reading of Joe Arnold's manuscript. By evening, you've finished, shocked and numb by what you've read. Joe hasn't missed a thing, has he, Jessica? Your own doings and misdoings are vividly reported and twisted in such a way as to bring discredit on your father's memory, even your grandfather's. It's past closing time, and your employees have left the building. Joe's footsteps, Jessica. You'll have to come to a decision.
5: Had a few drinks to celebrate my victory, Jessica.
2: Have you won a victory, Joe?
5: How can I lose? I might as well sit down and be comfortable, huh? Sure. Sure I've won, Jessica. Either way. If you publish it, I get money. If you don't, I get more money.
2: I'm not going to publish it, Joe.
5: Sensible decision, I'm sure.
2: I suppose anything this contemptible comes high.
5: Let's keep it on a business basis.
2: I'll pay you $15,000 for the manuscript and all its copies.
5: Nice starting figure, $15,000. Say some more.
2: All right. How much do you want?
5: $50,000 and a piece of the business. Maybe a junior partnership.
2: You must be out of your mind.
5: Isn't the reputation of a Monroe, especially if it's you, worth a small piece of your fortune?
2: Before I'd let you commercialize this vindictive story, I'd kill you.
5: That's your answer?
2: Get out of here.
5: You don't mean that, Jessica.
2: Don't you touch me, do you hear?
0: You try to reach for the phone, but Joe stops you. In one desperate movement, you free one hand.
5: No, you don't.
0: Seize a bookend from your desk and blindly wield it at him. You stare down at him, Jessica. And slowly the fury drains out of you. The shock of the deed replacing it. Joe lies there motionless. Convulsive shiver runs through you. You move to feel his pulse. Listen for his heartbeat. And just as you bend over him...
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Last Thursday, the $10,000 Signal Gasoline Contest came to an end. 2 weeks from tonight, if professional judges of the Reuben H. Donnelly Corporation have had time to study all entries and reach their decisions, we will announce on the Whistler winners of the Buick and the next 12 prizes. All 200 prize winners will be notified personally, and a complete list of winners will be posted at every Signal station as soon as possible. Meantime, Signal Oil Company wants to take this opportunity to thank the many thousands of you who entered so wholeheartedly into the spirit and fun of the contest. We regret there couldn't have been a prize for each and every one of you. However, if the contest has been instrumental in acquainting you with your neighborhood Signal dealer, your car has acquired a valuable friend. 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

0: The whole thing seems like a nightmare, doesn't it, Jessica? Joe Arnold lies motionless on the floor of your office, and beside him, the heavy bookends you dropped after you hit him. On your desk is Joe's manuscript. Your dazed eyes move mechanically from Joe's still form to the bookend to the manuscript. And there, bending over Joe, is Mark Harris, your sales manager. You don't know how much Mark saw. You better let me help you, Jessica. Those are the only words he's uttered till now. He gets up, looks at you, his eyes expressionless.
1: I'll handle it from here, Jessica.
2: I didn't mean to, Mark.
1: Now take it easy, take it easy. Guess it's a good thing you hit him instead of using that gun of yours.
2: How did you know I keep a gun?
1: I saw it in your desk once. Sometimes I snoop. Now look, you're in a lot of trouble, but I'm going to help you. The reason I'm going to help you, you'll find out later. But we're not going to the police with this.
2: Yes, Mark.
1: Now listen to me. You'll go home now, just as if nothing had happened. Elliot, the night watchman, will let you out of the building. You'll walk a block to the cab stand. Get in one, go directly home. And say nothing to anyone, do you understand?
2: Yes, Mark, I understand.
1: You'll go to your room, go directly to bed. Relax, even if you have to take a fistful of sedatives. You'll think of nothing and do nothing. I'll do the thinking and the doing from here on in.
2: But, Mark, I don't know what you're going to do.
1: I don't either. I'm going to start figuring it out. I'll call you later or drop in, after I've gotten rid of him. I'll leave now, hear?
0: Well, Jessica, Mark's sudden assertion of strength has you completely in his power, hasn't it? You do just as he says. You go home in a sort of hypnotic state. You do take the sedatives. And just as you give in to exhaustion and sleep, you tell yourself that this is all a bad dream. That you'll awake to find Joe Arnold's alive again. You do sleep. But a few hours later, you awake with a start and the dream is not over. The voices downstairs tell you that Mark has come and is arguing with your butler about waking you. You hurriedly dress and go down. Mark's face is grim as you lead him into the library and close the door.
1: You fixed him up pretty good, Jessica.
2: What shall I do, Mark?
1: Nothing. It's been done. I carried him down the back way and loaded him in my car and got away without the watchman or anyone seeing me. I don't think they'll ever find him.
2: But what will they think?
1: That he's among the missing. That he disappeared tonight. Vanished into thin air.
2: He was drunk tonight, you know.
1: Yeah, that makes it better. If the cops ask me, I'm going to say that he's probably in heaven. Or the East River.
2: But will they believe he just vanished?
1: It's all they'll have to believe.
2: It's not all I'll have to believe.
1: No. Why'd you hit him, Jesse?
2: The manuscript, Mark.
1: Is that a reason?
2: A story about my family, the Monroes, mostly the present generation. Me. It wasn't pretty. I couldn't bear to have it told Joe's way. But I didn't mean to.
1: George. I think I remember you saying once that there were too many writers in the world.
2: Oh, maybe I did, but I didn't mean to.
1: Is that Joe's manuscript?
2: That's the original. But there must be copies, probably in Joe's apartment.
1: All right. I'll get them. Oh, that's part of it.
2: Part of what?
1: Part of the deal I'm about to make you. For getting myself into this mess and you out of it.
2: Why are you doing it?
1: For a loan of $25,000.
2: Loan?
1: Which I doubt that I'll be able to pay back.
2: This loan, do you ever intend to pay it back?
1: Frankly, no. Well, I'm the best book salesman in the country. You owe me a raise.
2: All right, Mark. I'll have the money for you tomorrow.
1: Thanks. And I'll see you tomorrow. With all the copies of Joe's message.
2: Mark, I've got to know. What did you do with Joe?
1: What do they do with the dead? Bury him.
2: Where?
1: The less you know right now, the better it is for me.
2: Where, Mark?
1: Where is my secret? Good night, Jessica.
0: Well, there it is, Jessica. Mark has disposed of Joe's body. It cost you $25,000. And you don't know where Mark hid him. The money, Jessica. You wonder if it's just the beginning of the payoff. But you're not in much of a position to ask questions or get answers. The next day and all that week, you sit by and watch Mark manipulate the business of Joe Arnold's disappearance. With the police, the Missing Persons Bureau, the office staff. Mark makes it very plausible that Joe went on a binge, disappeared, that he'll undoubtedly show up someday, somewhere. And everyone seems satisfied, Jessica, except Lieutenant Hennigan from Homicide, who's been snooping around the office quite a bit this past week. And then one day, the lieutenant comes to you with a disturbing piece of information.
3: Arnold's landlady said he was writing a book, Miss Monroe. You know anything about it, ma'am?
2: Well, no, I don't. Of course, Joe often worked at home on his book reports, but I know nothing of a book of his own.
3: Well, landlady seems to. The last morning she saw him, she warned him to come home with the rent or get thrown out. Arnold waved a copy of a manuscript before her eyes and said he was going to see his publisher. That would be you.
2: Well, he may have said that, but he didn't come to me with it, Lieutenant. I wonder who he took the book to.
3: That's what we're all wondering. Funny he wouldn't bring it to you.
2: Yes, it's strange.
3: Yeah, well, don't worry, Miss Monroe. We'll find him or his book that disappeared. In time, we find everyone, even some people we're not looking for. By the way, ma'am, you're not thinking of leaving town for any reason, huh?
2: No, I hadn't thought of it.
3: Well, just check with me if you do, will you?

0: What's the matter, Jessica? Don't you like the music?
1: I don't like the way that detective told me to stay in town.
0: Oh, now forget it. That's what makes a cop, a suspicious mind.
1: Mark.
0: Hmm?
1: Maybe I should tell Lieutenant Hennigan everything.
0: You don't trust me?
1: I gave you $25,000, didn't I?
0: But you're still not sure of me, is that it?
1: Well, it's hard to be, Mark. I know nothing about you. On the other hand, you know all about me.
0: Will this help? I was born on a farm near Omaha.
1: I suspected you were born once.
0: And at 20, I got sick of corn and wheat, and I went to the coast. I picked oranges, and I fought in a war.
1: And then?
0: And then, I was a press agent for a circus, later a jazz band, and finally a movie queen.
1: Well, what was the movie queen like?
0: Like nothing. A lampshade on her head and a Cadillac on each foot.
1: You're a strange person, Mark.
0: Still don't trust me?
1: No. No more than myself. With a murder between us.
0: There's only a table between us now, Jessica. But let's get out of here. If you're thinking I've got something to say to you I don't want to say here, you're right.
1: You can't read my mind tonight, Mark. I haven't got one.

0: I once saved a guy from drowning. I jumped into the lake after him and ruined my best and only suit. And when I got him to the shore and revived him, what do you think he did?
1: It's your story.
0: He busted me in the mouth. He was committing suicide.
1: Is there a moral to your story?
0: Mm-hmm. I should have thought a long time about it before jumping in after him. Maybe you better think some more before you tell the cops what happened to Joe.
1: This is an interesting side to your character, Mark.
0: And now that we're alone, here's another side to it. I'm in love with you.
1: What?
0: I don't mind repeating. It's really necessary.
1: But Mark...
0: I'm in love with you.
1: When did this romance overwhelm you?
0: The day I came to work for you, a year ago.
1: If that's true, you've concealed it better than you think.
0: Oh, yeah. Yeah, I concealed it all right. You had $1 million and I had 30 cents. I was standing on the earth looking at Venus. We were just about the same distance apart.
1: And now you feel you can tell me why? Because you know what I've done?
0: No. Because now I have $25,000. And I'm in a different financial bracket.
2: Mark has surprised you, hasn't he, Jessica? And when you arrive home that night, you're confused and somehow even more troubled. You wonder if you can trust Mark, or if his sudden admission of love for you is part of the payoff, too. Next day, you see Mark only once on business, and there's no mention of his love for you then. Late that night, you're at home trying to untangle your snarled thoughts. Suppose Mark does love you, Jessica, what does it mean? But your thoughts are abruptly interrupted.
1: Yes?
3: Lieutenant Hannigan, Miss Monroe.
1: Oh, yes, Lieutenant.
3: I thought you ought to know. We found what we were looking for.
1: You found... What?
3: Joe Arnold. Found him in the East River. Mark Harris must be something of a prophet.
1: I see. When did you find him?
3: A couple of days ago. We've been running some tests. We'll want you to come in the morning, Miss Monroe. There are some questions.
1: Of course, Lieutenant.
3: Make it 10 o'clock, will you? Oh, and Miss Monroe.
1: Yes.
3: I think you should know Mark Harris will be here, too.
2: So, there'll be questions at the police station tomorrow morning, Jessica. And Mark will be there, too. It's a tormenting thought, isn't it? What Mark might say to Lieutenant Hannigan tomorrow. Has the lieutenant talked to Mark? And if he has, what has Mark told him? You move to call Mark when...
1: Yes, hello.
4: This is Mark, Jessica. Has Hannigan talked to you?
1: Yes, he just called.
4: You'd better get over here, Jessica, quick. I've got something important to tell you.
2: You leave the house hurriedly. Your cab makes one important stop before you go to Mark's apartment. A stop at your office, Jessica, to take your gun from its regular place in your desk. You're not certain you'll like what Mark has to say. Your gun is insurance against that possibility. When you arrive at Mark's apartment and he meets you at the door, you instantly notice that there's something different about him, the way he looks, his manner, the way he treats you. Mark has changed, Jessica. An unreal feeling sweeps over you as you take a chair opposite him.
0: I've been afraid this time would come, Jessica. I thought about it a lot and dreaded it.
1: You thought about it? What have you decided to do?
0: There's just one thing I can do. But before I tell you what it is, I want you to understand I am in love with you, Jessica.
1: Go on.
0: Well, when we see Lieutenant Hannigan in the morning, I'll have to tell him the truth, exactly what happened.
1: Somehow I knew you'd say that.
0: Well, it wasn't easy to say. It wasn't easy to decide. But I want you to know now that... The devil are you doing?
1: You're not going to tell Hannigan or anyone the truth, Mark. You're
0: Wait,
1: not!
0: No, don't use that gun, silly little fool! You don't know what I...
2: You stare down at Mark, dead on the floor. No, Jessica. Mark won't tell the truth of Joe's killing to Lieutenant Hannigan or anyone. Ever. The very thought that Mark's lips are forever sealed is comforting, isn't it, Jessica? A quiet confidence overtakes you. For the first time, you know exactly what to do and what to say. You go over to the phone and place a call to police headquarters. to Lieutenant Hennigan.
3: Hennigan speaking.
1: This is Jessica Monroe, Lieutenant.
3: Oh, yes, Miss Monroe.
1: You'd better come to Mark Harris's apartment immediately. He threatened me. There was a struggle. I shot him, Lieutenant, in self-defense. He's dead.
2: You know it won't take long for Lieutenant Hennigan to arrive. And when he comes, you'll have your story ready for him. You're composed, Jessica, quite sure of yourself. When the lieutenant arrives, completes his examination of Mark's body, you know that you must play very convincingly the role of a woman who has recently defended her own life.
3: How'd it happen, Miss Monroe?
1: He's been threatening me all along. I've been so afraid of him. Tonight, when I told him I was going to tell you the truth tomorrow, he came at me. I knew he meant to kill me, so I shot him.
3: I see. And what is this truth you were going to tell me in the morning?
1: That I saw Mark murder Joe Arnold. I've lived in fear of my life ever since then.
3: Oh, we were pretty sure it was Mark Harris all along. What we needed was a witness or something as incriminating. Well, he won't threaten you anymore, Miss Monroe. You're going home to bed now. You've been through enough.
1: Oh, thank you.
3: Our session tomorrow morning will just be routine. We'll try to spare you everything we can.

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It's Signal Premium Compounded Motor Oil, the finest lubricant ever offered by the marketers of Signal, the famous Go Farther gasoline. And naturally, Signal Premium has 100% pure paraffin base. 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One of these compounds, for instance, actually cleanses your motor of varnish, gum, or carbon that may already be there. Another compound protects against costly bearing corrosion. And still other compounds help in other important ways to keep that like-new performance in your motor. So if you want to keep wear down when the temperature's up, now's the time to stop at a Signal station. Change to the improved type oil that does so much more than just lubricate. 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

0: Well, Jessica, your ledger has balanced out nicely, hasn't it? Joe Arnold, the writer whose novel was a convenient means of blackmailing you, is dead. And his manuscript is destroyed, too. Mark Harris, the one man who could have betrayed your secret, is also dead. And Lieutenant Hennigan of Homicide seems convinced that your story of killing Mark in self-defense is true. The next morning, you make the trip to police headquarters for the routine investigation Lieutenant Hennigan promised you.
1: I won't keep you long, Miss Monroe. Everything seems to peace out okay. This gun you shot Harris with, your gun?
2: Yes. Yes, it's my gun.
1: How long have you had it?
2: Well, I've had it for some time. I never expected to use it.
1: The gun's been in your personal possession?
2: Yes. At all times.
1: Okay. Now, tell me again, exactly what did you see, Miss Monroe, the night Joe Arnold was killed?
2: Well, I just happened in on them, Lieutenant, on Mark and Jervis.
1: Yeah.
2: They were having a heated argument about something, I don't know what. They were struggling when I came into the room. I called to them, but they didn't hear me. And then Mark picked up a bookend and hit Joe. He fell. Dead. Then Mark saw me and threatened to kill me, too, if I came to the police.
1: And that's all you saw, Mark hitting Joe with the bookend?
2: That's all I saw,
1: Lieutenant. Now, that's what's so confusing, but I think I see it all clearly now, Miss Monroe.
2: Oh? What do you mean?
1: Joe Arnold was hit on the head, all right. But that isn't what killed him.
2: But I saw...
1: The thing that killed Joe Arnold was a .38 slug in the chest.
2: Joe was shot?
1: Yeah, he was shot, all right.
2: Mark. He was trying to tell me that...
1: Mark Harris was also killed with a .38 slug in the chest. And both shots were fired from this gun, Miss Monroe. Your gun. The gun you say has been in your possession at all times.

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Featured in tonight's story were Bill Foreman, Joan Banks, Bill Boucher, Shep Mencken, and Ed Max. The Whistler was produced and directed by George W. Allen, with story by Jack Leonard, music by Wilbur Hatch, and was transmitted to our troops overseas by the Armed Forces Radio Service. The Whistler is entirely fictional, and all characters portrayed on The Whistler are also fictional. Any similarity of names or resemblance to persons living or dead is purely coincidental. Remember, at this same time next Sunday, another strange tale by The Whistler. Marvin Miller speaking for the Signal Oil Company. This is CBS, the Columbia Broadcasting System.

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0: And now, a tale well calculated to keep you in suspense. We live in an age of wonders. What was yesterday's impossibility is today's miracle, and tomorrow's fact. So, perhaps our story today isn't just a story. We only say perhaps, but it might be worth asking yourself, is it just a story? In a moment, Act One of Heads You Lose, starring William Redfield as Steve Kimberly, and written especially for Suspense by Robert Arthur. The first portion of Suspense is brought to you by the makers of Alpine Cigarettes.
1: What's it like to smoke an Alpine? Well, it's like many fresh, light-hearted things you enjoy. It's like the splash of an oar on a quiet lake. Like the sight of a flag rippling in the wind. The way the air suddenly cools during a summer rain. That's what it's like to smoke an Alpine. It's nothing at all like the sort of smoking you may be used to. Alpine gives you a fresh, high-spirited sort of smoke. A hearty, even exhilarating kind of taste. If this sounds good to you, try Alpine filter cigarettes.

0: It was a nice, chilly morning in October, and Rollo Collins and I were sitting in Rollo's office wondering where our next dollar was coming from. Rollo didn't look hungry since he weighs about 300 pounds and has the appearance of a dishonest cherub, but I knew he was. As for me, Steve Kimberly, I felt like a walking skeleton. Rollo and I were private detectives. Now, I won't try to whitewash us. Let me just say nobody ever actually proved anything against us. But we were, let's face it, a firm people came to in desperation with cases more reputable firms wouldn't handle. And when the intercom buzzed, Rollo and I jumped.
1: Yes, my dear.
2: A gentleman by the name of Harrison Ward to see you, Mr. Collins.
1: Mr. Ward?
2: That's right, sir. He's an attorney.
1: Oh, by all means, show him right in.
2: Yes, sir.
0: Harrison Ward was a tall, thin guy with a tall, thin face. And as he closed the office door and looked at us, his Adam's apple jumped up and down nervously.
3: My name is Ward, Harrison Ward. I'm an attorney. I wish to engage you to find someone for me.
0: Oh, butter wouldn't have melted in Rollo's mouth as he waved Ward to a chair.
1: You've come to the right place, Mr. Ward. We find people, that's our business.
3: Well, this is an unusual case. I want you to find... Well, his name is Joshua Franklin.
1: Joshua Franklin? Surely you're not serious. Joshua Franklin's disappearance is one of the great mysteries of the century.
0: Isn't he the Wall Street financier who walked out of his office one day with $100,000 in cash?
3: That's the man.
0: Ah, and was never seen again?
3: Precisely. Hmm. Not the slightest clue to his fate has ever been discovered. I told you it was an unusual case.
1: But, my dear Mr. Ward, according to my recollection, even when he vanished, Joshua Franklin was a dying man.
3: Yes. Yes, that's true. His body was riddled with disease. Doctors gave him 6 months at the outside. It was such a pity. That brilliant financial mind, as keen as ever. The body that no miracle of science could keep going.
0: In that case, Mr. Ward, no matter where he went, Joshua Franklin must have died at least 6 years ago.
3: Oh, yes. A dozen specialists assure me he cannot possibly still be alive.
1: And yet you wish us to find him? My dear Mr. Ward, on occasion we do the impossible. But we cannot work miracles.
0: What you need, Mr. Ward, is a spirit medium.
3: Please, gentlemen, I assure you, I've come to you in desperation. I know that Mr. Franklin must be dead, and yet...
1: Yes? Please go on.
3: 3 weeks ago, Joshua Franklin spoke to me on the telephone.
0: Oh, come on now. You can hardly expect us to believe that.
3: Well, it couldn't have been anybody else. He identified himself by a secret code.
1: Did you recognize his voice?
3: Well, no, it did seem changed. But it may have been a bad connection.
1: Mr. Ward, you're certain it was Joshua Franklin?
3: I'd swear to it. The things he reminded me of. Well, no one else knew about them, living or dead.
0: Oh, I'll bet, especially dead.
1: Tell me, just why did Joshua Franklin phone you?
3: He instructed me to sell 10,000 shares of Universal Mining stock, which he owned.
1: Did he say why?
3: Well, he promised to explain later. But he never called again.
0: Probably St. Peter wouldn't let him slip out to use the telephone.
1: Steve. Mr. Ward, think carefully. Was it a long-distance call?
0: What else could it have been, Rollo? Very long distance.
3: No, I think it was a local call. But with this new direct dialing, it's so hard to tell.
1: Well, Mr. Ward, we are forced to believe that Joshua Franklin is still alive. In or near this city. We'll take the case. Our fee is $100 a day.
3: Well, that's quite all right.
1: In addition, we would expect to collect the reward originally offered. $100,000 if we find him alive, and $50,000 if we find him dead.
0: So, at last, we had a case, finding a missing millionaire who had been dead 7 years. Harrison Ward gave us a $500 advance and left. My own starting point was that mysterious phone call and the order to sell 10,000 shares of Universal Mining stock. I went to a stockbroker friend. He told me the unexpected sale had created a small panic in Universal Mining. Somebody usually makes money off such panics. My friend came up with a name. The name of an individual who had sold Universal Mining short just before the panic and made about $20,000. The man was an amateur, not an experienced Wall Street operator. I did some checking on the fellow and then reported back to Rollo Collins.
1: You say his name is Green. Dawson Green?
0: Mm-hmm.
1: Don't place it. But somehow it's familiar.
0: Professor Lawson Green, Ph.D., FRCS, and a lot of other initials. About 10 years ago, he was a professor of neurosurgery at a big medical college.
1: You say he was. What happened?
0: Well, he got mixed up in some kind of scandal, something to do with some rather radical experiments he was making, and he resigned. Since then, he's been living all alone out in the suburbs.
1: And you think he made that telephone call and hoaxed our legal friend, Harrison Ward?
0: Oh, Rollo, I think he did. He's the only one who cashed in on the deal.
4: Curious, Steve.
1: Curious. I wonder where he got that confidential stuff he told Ward.
0: Maybe he knew Joshua Franklin once. Anyway, I'm going to find out. Sit tight, Rollo, while I go out and have words with the mysterious Professor Green. Professor Green's place turned out to be a big stone house set back in a grove of trees and surrounded by a heavy wire fence. Obviously, he liked solitude. I drove into the local village and asked some questions. It turned out the professor had bought the place 7 years before and put in a lot of curious machinery. With him, he'd had a white-haired man he called his brother. Only the brother had never been seen again. Yeah. And just 7 years earlier, Joshua Franklin had disappeared, too. A connection? Oh, I'd have bet my life on it. So, I telephone Professor Green.
5: Hello, hello, what do you want?
0: Is this Professor Green?
5: Yes, yes, who are you? Why are you calling me?
0: My name is Steve Kimberly. I'd like to talk to you about an old friend of yours, Joshua Franklin.
5: About who?
0: Whom is the correct usage, Professor?
5: I don't know what you're talking about. Goodbye.
0: Not so fast, Professor. I'm just a fellow who's interested in Joshua Franklin. I'm working alone, but if you insist, I can call in the cops.
5: Police?
0: Only, I hate crowds. Don't you?
5: Very well. Come out to my house. I'll see you.
0: You see? Sometimes the easy way is the best way. I drove back. The gate was open. I drove up to the front door. A little white-haired man with bright, nervous eyes and shaking fingers let me in.
6: Well, come in, come in.
0: Thank you, Professor. I'm glad you agreed to see me, alone.
6: I haven't any idea what you want. I agreed to see you just to stop this insufferable nuisance.
0: Well, I'd hardly call one phone call insufferable. However, I'll get down to business. Where is Joshua Franklin? What became of him?
6: I don't know. I never heard of Joshua Franklin. Now, young man, goodbye.
0: No, you're not getting rid of me that easily, Professor, so let's start over. Where is Joshua Franklin?
6: What do you want? Why have you come here? I won't let you ruin my experiment. It's my whole life. And now you're trying to destroy what I've done. Take away everything that I've accomplished after I've given up my career, everything to...
0: Oh, Professor, Professor, easy, easy. You're going to blow your top here. Now, believe me, I'm not here to destroy anything. I'm here as a friend. I want to help you.
6: What brought you here, anyway?
0: That little transaction in Universal Mining stock.
6: So that's it?
0: Mm-hmm.
6: I was afraid. But he told me to do it.
0: He? You mean Joshua Franklin?
6: Yes. I mean Joshua Franklin.
0: Ah, you've got him here in this house? You've kept him a prisoner all these years?
6: No, I only saved his life. I'm the one who's been the prisoner.
0: You saved his life? In spite of what the doctor said? Well, man, why all the secrecy? You could have been famous.
6: You'll see. Yes, I'll take you to Joshua Franklin himself. And then you'll understand.
0: The little professor led me down a long corridor to a heavy metal door, and as we went, my brain was clicking like an adding machine. I was busy trying to figure out my next step when Green led me down a flight of stairs into a pitch-black room. There was some kind of pump going.
6: Here we are. Joshua Franklin is in this room.
0: Huh? Well, turn on the light.
6: No, not yet. I'll speak to him first. Now, don't
7: Don't be surprised if his voice is odd. Mr. Franklin, I'm here. How are you this morning?
8: I'm tired. Tired beyond human endurance.
7: I know. But I'm working on the problem. Soon you'll be a new man again.
8: Don't bother to lie to me. I know the truth.
7: You must be patient. It takes time and money.
8: You'll never succeed, never. I was a fool ever to think you could. I should have died as nature intended. Finish me now and let me have peace.
7: Please, you must be patient. I'll return later. Now rest. Now you can no longer hear us, but you'll turn on the light.
0: Hey, this is a laboratory. Nothing in here but apparatus. Where's Franklin?
7: He's in here. He was speaking to us through this loudspeaker.
0: Well, okay, then where is he?
7: Over there, in the far corner.
0: Oh, now quit kidding. All I see is that pump, a lot of glass tubing with some red liquid bubbling through it, and on top, a black glass ball about 18 inches in diameter.
7: To save Joshua Franklin, desperate measures were necessary.
0: What do you mean?
7: He's inside that glass ball.
0: What?
7: The pump keeps him alive.
0: Inside that glass ball? Well, you couldn't get a man in that thing. You could just about get his... Oh, no.
7: Exactly, Mr. Kimberly. His head.
0: I believed him. I had to believe him. We went back upstairs and talked. Green told me how he'd been experimenting with animals, gone too far, and got fired. Then how Joshua Franklin had come to him.
7: You see, he had heard an exaggerated account of my experiments. He offered me $100,000 to give him a new body.
0: Put his head on a new body?
7: Exactly. I told him I couldn't do it. He insisted. He was dying and he was frantic. So, I agreed.
0: Knowing all the time you couldn't?
7: Not then, no. But I hoped that someday I could. So, we came here and I performed the operation. I discarded the disease-ridden body. I placed the healthy head inside the glass, where it's kept alive by a circulating nutrient fluid. Oh, but the details don't matter. All these years, I've struggled in secret, afraid that if the world knew, I'd be called a monster and put in jail. And now it's all for nothing. Nothing. You found me out. You'll call the police.
0: Now, Professor, take it easy. You've got it all wrong. I'm here to help you.
7: Help me? How?
0: Well, for one thing, I'm going to be your business manager.
7: I don't understand.
0: Now, look, you need assistance, a big laboratory with those you might succeed yet in learning how to join Franklin's head to another healthy body.
7: Oh, yes. Yes, I could. I'm sure of it. Oh, but it would take so much money.
0: That's just it. That'll be my job. Now, downstairs in that lab, you have one of the smartest minds that ever operated on Wall Street. We'll use it to plot stock market operations that will net us millions. That universal mining deal was just penny ante stuff.
7: Oh, but it won't work. He won't cooperate.
0: That's all right. Let me argue with him. Maybe I'm more persuasive than you are. I'll talk to him now. Alone. The professor finally agreed. He took me back down into his lab, switched on the apparatus, and left me alone. Mr. Franklin, can you hear me?
8: Who's there?
0: My name is Kimberly. Professor Green has called me in to help him with your case.
8: It's too late. I have no hope. If you knew how tired I am, how terribly tired.
0: Now, look, it's only a matter of money. With your help, we can get the money.
8: I'm not interested. I refuse to help you. I've tried to avoid my destiny, and I've been punished for it. But I've suffered enough. In the name of heaven, shut off the pump and let me go.
0: Now, Mr. Franklin, I don't want to do...
8: Are you interested in money?
0: Sure I am. Isn't everybody?
8: If you want money, I'll pay you $200,000. Does that interest you?
0: It interests me a whole lot. What do I have to do for it?
8: Just one thing. Shut off the pump.
0: Shut off the pump?
8: Let me find peace at last. If you knew how unendurable it is to spend your life in utter blackness, thinking, thinking, always thinking, please, Mr. Kimberly, tell me that you agree.
0: Uh-huh. Well, why not? Now, maybe you've guessed I hadn't any intention of going through with the deal. But I let him talk, and this is how he explained it to me. His lawyer, Ward, had the key to a safe deposit box, but didn't know what was in it. We arranged I was to phone Ward, put the phone in front of the speaker, and that way Franklin could talk to him like he had before. So I did it. I set everything up for Joshua Franklin's living head in its glass ball to talk to Harrison Ward. Ward was puzzled, but he agreed to give me the key when I arrived, and I hung up fast. Here, Mr. Franklin. It's all set.
8: Now keep your word. Shut off the pump.
0: Well, sure, Mr. Franklin, sure. Just as soon as I get the money out of the deposit box.
8: You promised to stop the pump.
0: And I will, but I haven't got the money yet. As soon as I have it, I'll turn the pump off.
8: Ah, thank you. And after all these years, I'll be able to have peace. You're not lying to me. You swear you will stop the pump and let me go?
0: Sure, Mr. Franklin, I swear it. Of course, I had my fingers crossed when I said it. Shut off that pump and do myself out of $1 million? Not Mrs. Kimberly's little boy, Steve. Only something happened I hadn't figured on. The door burst open and Professor Green rushed in.
9: I've been listening, but I won't let you do it. I won't.
0: No, Professor, listen to me. You're making a mistake.
9: You can't stop the pump. You can't let Franklin die.
0: Professor, listen.
9: This is my whole life's work. I'll stop you. I'll kill you.
0: He shot at me and the shot went wild. I ducked and yelled at him. Professor, let me tell you something.
9: I'll kill you.
0: Second shot went over my head and hit the glass ball which held all that remained alive of Joshua Franklin. I looked up and for just a second I saw the glass ball split open and fall towards me. Then the professor fired again. This time both bullets hit me somewhere in the chest or stomach, and that was the last thing I knew as I dived into a pool of darkness 1,000,000 miles deep. How long the darkness lasted, I don't know. A day, a week, a year. But at last, through the darkness that seemed to crush in on me like a ton of black velvet curtains, I heard Rollo's voice.
10: Steve! Steve, can you hear me? Steve?
0: I tried to open my eyes and found they were open, and it was still pitch dark. I moved my lips, and words came out. Rollo, I hear you.
10: Oh, that's fine, Steve, that's fine. I was worried about you.
0: Where am I? What happened? I remember Green shooting me then.
10: One question at a time, Steve. As for where you are, you're in Washington, D.C.
0: In Washington?
10: In a secret room down in the basement of a certain hospital, Steve, my friend. You can expect lots of company. Doctors, scientists. They'll all be here to ask you questions.
0: Oh, you mean about Green and how he kept Joshua Franklin's head alive.
10: No, Steve. About you. You see, officially, you're dead.
0: I'm dead?
10: You had a very nice funeral in Lawnwood Cemetery.
0: What are you talking about? Why does your voice sound so funny?
10: Because you're hearing it through a special hookup. You see, Steve, when you didn't come back, I called on Professor Green. After he killed you, he cracked up completely. But not before he'd done one thing. Not before he'd saved your life. The same way he saved Joshua Franklin.
0: No. It's not true.
5: I'm afraid it is. Listen. That's the pump that keeps you alive. The government is taking care of you now, Steve. You're a top secret hush-hush project. But you should feel pretty good. You're immortal now. You're going to live forever in your little glass jar.
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0: I am the Whistler, and I know many things, for I walk by night. I know many strange tales hidden in the hearts of men and women who have stepped into the shadows. Yes, I know the nameless terrors of which they dare not speak.
1: Yes, friends, it's time for the Whistler. And remember, let every traffic signal remind you, with new Signal gasoline, you do go farther than ever. Look for the familiar big yellow and black circle sign that identifies those popular Signal service stations in 7 western states from Canada to Mexico. And now, the Whistler's strange story, The Strange Sisters.
2: The three Randall girls were as different from each other as day and night. Even the people of Newton who had watched them grow up found it hard to accept the fact that they were sisters. Pamela, the eldest, was forceful and overbearing, heavy-set and unattractive. Kathy, the youngest, was a weakling. Life was a little too complicated for her, and she found the easiest solution was to let Pamela face it, to bring her problems to Pamela, to listen meekly to Pamela's instructions, and then to quietly obey. Yes, Pamela and Kathy were two extremes. And Sally, the third sister, was in the middle, both in age and temperament. The combination of Pamela's strength and Kathy's frailty had produced in Sally a kind of radiance that had made life easy for her, that had made her sure of success where her sisters had failed. And the more she succeeded, the harder it became for Pamela and Kathy to face it. Until one morning, Mrs. Stokes, the housekeeper, called Kathy for breakfast. There was no answer.
3: Miss Kathy, your breakfast is on the table. Oh, that girl takes a team of horses to get her out of bed. Miss Kathy! Your breakfast is ready, young lady, and I ain't going to keep it warm for you another moment. Miss Kathy, answer me. I know you're... Good Lord! Locked. Now, my key. Here. Miss Kathy, what are you... Gas. The heater. Oh, where's the handle? There. Miss Pamela! Miss Pamela, come up quick! Oh, the window. There. Miss Pam!
4: What's the matter? What's the matter with you?
3: It's Kathy. She's... Oh, Miss Pamela.
4: Gas.
3: Miss Kathy? Miss Kathy?
4: Here, let me.
3: Yes.
4: Kathy. Kathy, dear.
3: Yes.
4: Let me see. Her pulse. Oh, she's alive. Call Dr. Johnson quickly.
3: Well, do you think she's...
4: Don't stand there like an idiot. Call a doctor.
3: Yes, Miss Pamela. Right away.
5: Hello, Pamela.
6: Well, it's nice of you to leave your work, Sally.
5: That's a peculiar remark to make.
6: I think it's apropos of the moment.
5: I don't.
6: As usual, I suppose we disagree.
5: Where is she?
6: In there with Dr. Johnson.
5: Will she be all right?
6: I don't know yet.
5: Well, I'm going in and...
6: Wait a minute. You're not going in there.
5: You can't stop me, Pamela. I've got a right to know. And since you didn't choose to tell me over the phone, I'll find out for myself.
6: I said wait.
5: Kathy is my sister, too, Pamela. She doesn't belong to you. You've had her under your thumb for so long, the poor girl can't even think for herself.
6: All right, go on in if you want to kill her.
5: What do you mean by that?
6: I've managed to convince Dr. Johnson it was an accident.
5: It was an accident. She left the gas heater on and...
6: You've never been very clever, Sally. Kathy tried to kill herself.
5: You're wrong. You're making it up. She didn't have a reason.
6: I admit it wasn't a very good reason, but it's been used 1,000 times.
5: Go on.
6: It's a man, Sally, and a rather shabby specimen at that.
5: She was in love?
6: Yes.
5: How long has it been going on?
6: 6 months or more.
5: You're sure?
6: Of course I'm sure.
5: Who is it, Pamela?
6: Your fiancé.
5: Henry? Why, oh, you're wrong. You must be wrong. He never gave her any reason. He's hardly even spoken to her.
6: You asked me and I told you.
5: Pamela, where did Kathy get the idea that Henry French was in love with her? Tell me, Pamela, where did it come from?
6: I don't know.
5: You stepped into that part of her life, too, didn't you? Answer me.
6: Oh, come now, Sally. Don't distort that pretty finishing school face of yours. It's your biggest asset, you know. It's gotten you everything you ever wanted. There's no end to what it can do.
5: How can you be so contemptible?
6: Maybe I was wrong. Maybe you are clever, insinuating your way into father's confidence. bowing and scraping, playing the faithful daughter when he was ill. That's why Father left everything to you when he died. $50,000 and two sisters to provide for, if and when you felt like it. We're your favorite charity, aren't we? That's part of the act, too. Lady Bountiful.
5: I've heard all I want to hear, Pamela.
6: Very well, perhaps you'd better go.
5: I'm going to see Kathy whether you like it or not. You see, I was wrong. I'm admitting it.
6: Oh?
5: I was wrong in leaving you and Kathy under the same roof. I just hope it isn't too late to do anything about it.
6: Perhaps you're forgetting it's my roof, too.
5: As long as I choose to let you stay here, Pamela. It's funny, isn't it, Pamela? You try to be fair. You try to do the right thing, and it all blows up in your face. Well, Dr. Johnson?
0: I think she's going to be all right.
5: May I see her, Doctor?
0: She asked for Pamela.
5: Oh, well, I'm sure if she knows I'm here.
0: Perhaps you'd better wait, Sally. She was rather specific.
5: What do you mean, specific?
0: She doesn't want to see you, Sally.
5: Oh,
6: I'll go in, Doctor. Are you going to wait, Sally?
5: No. I'll go.
0: I left her prescription on the dresser, Pamela. 3 drops and half a glass of water every 4 hours. May I drop you off somewhere, Sally?
5: Oh, thank you, Doctor.
6: Kathy? Kathy, are you all right?
7: No. No, I'm not all right. I'll never be all right anymore.
6: You mustn't feel that way, dear.
7: I made a mess of this, too. I never do things right, do I, Pam? What will Henry think of me now?
6: They only know what I told them, Kathy. They think it was an accident. Don't worry about Henry, dear.
7: You must have been wrong, Pam. He doesn't love me. He couldn't. He would have told me. He wouldn't have just gone off with Sally.
6: Well, maybe you'll believe me now, Kathy. She's capable of anything. She owns it all now. The house, the money, and now Henry French. Don't you see, Kathy? He was the only thing she didn't have. He was yours, and she made up her mind she wanted him, too.
7: He never told me.
6: Of course he didn't. Sally never gave him a chance.
7: I hate her. It's awful, Pam, but I can't help it. I hate her.
6: So do I.
7: What can we do?
6: Well, maybe you'd better rest a while now.
7: No, no. Now tell me, Pam, what are we going to do?
6: There's a way. Yes, there is a way.
7: What?
6: Kathy. Kathy, we're going to kill her.
1: 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Now, here's what I mean. 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So you see, the features in gasoline that make driving a pleasure are the very same ones that add up to more mileage. That's why we say your speedometer is the best proof of gasoline quality. If you want the tops in performance from your car, the logical place to find it is the new super fuel that now helps you go farther than ever. New Signal gasoline. And now, back to the Whistler.

Well, Pamela, jealousy can do strange things to a mind like yours, can't it? And it's a peculiar mind, filled to the bursting point with frustrated black hatred for your sister Sally, accumulated during the long years the three of you spent under the same roof with your father. She always had everything, didn't she? You and Kathy had to take what was left and like it. Yes, Pamela, that jealous hatred has brought you to the point where you'll stop at nothing. Lying, cheating, twisting the truth in such a way that your poor, gullible sister Kathy believes the very existence of Sally, condemns her to begging for crumbs at Sally's table when the bread is rightfully hers. And you've thought of everything, haven't you, Pamela?

0: what she said. All right, take him. Marry him, I don't care. Doesn't make any difference now.
1: Kathy, apparently there's nothing I can do or say that will make any difference in the way you feel. I promised Father I'd take care of you. Well, I'm leaving you the house and all the furniture. And I'm making arrangements for a trust fund that'll provide for you both.
0: That's charitable of you.
1: Under the circumstances, I think it is. I'll expect you and Pamela to be civil to Henry until we leave. Is that clear?
0: Is he coming here?
1: Yes.
0: To live?
1: Yes, for a week or so.
0: I don't understand.
1: It's very simple. We're going to be married tonight.
2: Yes, Pamela. Kathy was prepared, wasn't she? Sally was right. Nothing she could do or say would make any difference, because Kathy is yours, isn't she? For too many years, she's depended on you for guidance, looked to you for advice, regarded everything you said as truth and everything else false. Yes, jealousy is a strange thing, Pamela. It's been there, deep inside you, for as long as you can remember. And it was convenient for you to find a cause for it. Sally and your father, the legacy, the house, the money. But that's gone now, isn't it, Pamela? Sally's been pretty fair about it. She and Henry are married now, and you have the house and your share of the money. That's what's strange about jealousy. The cause is gone, but it's still there, stronger than ever. And with it, your plan for murder.
1: Did you get the key to their room from Mrs. Stokes?
3: Yes. Here it is.
1: She doesn't know you have it.
3: No, she's gone to the store. I took it off the hook.
1: Give it to me.
3: What are you going to do?
1: Just look around a little.
3: Why?
1: Henry's things are up there. He brought them in last night before they left.
3: Well?
1: I'm just curious, Kathy. Just curious. All right, Kathy, you can put the key back now.
3: Did you find anything?
1: Yes, several things.
3: What?
1: Kathy, I'll do the shopping tomorrow.
3: Shopping? Pam, you never do.
1: I'll tell you later. It seems Mr. French is a vicious man, Kathy. Perhaps you're just as well rid of him.
3: Vicious?
1: Of course. He must be, dear. Otherwise, why would he keep a loaded revolver in the upper drawer of his dresser?
4: Well, Miss Pamela, what are you doing around here? Why, you ain't been in the store for 6 months now.
1: Oh, I thought the walk might do me good.
4: Well, what'll it be?
1: A small rolled roast, please. About 3 pounds, perhaps.
4: I got just the thing for you here. You ain't looking too well, if you don't mind my saying so. Something wrong?
1: No, nothing.
4: Oh. Will this do?
1: Yes, that'll be fine.
4: It's kind of small.
1: Oh, it'll do, Mr. Watkins. You see, Kathy and I haven't been too well lately.
4: I thought so. Now, come on, what's up?
1: I know I shouldn't say anything, but I've got to talk to someone, Mr. Watkins.
4: Oh, gosh, is it that bad?
1: I don't know. It's Sally and that husband of hers.
4: You don't say.
1: Oh, they've been quarreling dreadfully. It's been going on all morning, and I just had to get away from it somehow.
4: It was only married night before last.
1: You won't say anything, will you, Mr. Watkins? Promise me.
4: Oh, sure.
1: Well, it's about the estate. Sally told him she was going to deed part of it to Kathy and me. And he flew into the most dreadful fit of temper. I could hardly believe my eyes.
5: Here's your sugar, Miss Pamela.
1: Thank you, Mr. Kennedy.
5: I'm sure sorry about that.
1: You won't say anything, will you?
5: Me? Oh, no. Ain't there anything you can do?
6: Let's see now. You wanted a shampoo and a finger wave, Miss Pamela.
1: Yes.
6: Gosh, you know, I can hardly get my mind on my work after what you told me.
1: Well, you won't say anything, will you?
6: Oh, of course not, Miss Pamela. Not a word.
2: You're very efficient, aren't you, Pamela? The town of Newton is like a smooth pond. All you have to do is cast a few pebbles here and there, and the ripples spread over the whole surface, clear to the edges. There's another step now, a very important one. Sally is hostile and suspicious, and you're going to need her confidence.

0: Pamela. Well, Pamela, may I come in?
1: Must you?
0: Please don't make it difficult for me, Sally.
1: I don't understand.
0: I have something to tell you. I'd like to come in and sit down if you don't mind.
1: All right, Pamela.
0: Now? I've been doing a lot of thinking, Sally, and I haven't slept much. Not since you told us about the house and the money.
1: Yes.
0: It was so unexpected, you see, it threw me a little off balance.
1: What are you trying to say?
0: Oh, you know me so well, Sally. The past few years have been hard, and I know I've been unreasonable and difficult.
1: Pamela, you're trying to say you're sorry, aren't you?
0: Oh, I'm so clumsy at this sort of thing. Oh, I do so want to have you and Henry forgive me.
1: Oh, my dear. I really believe you mean it.
0: I do, Sally, I do mean it. And I'm going to try to make Kathy understand, too. You're right, Sally. I've been such a terrible influence on the poor thing.
1: Oh, Pam, darling, I'm so happy that it's working out.
0: Oh, Sally,
1: Come on now. Let's forget all about it. I'm sure Henry will understand. It's odd, isn't it? I had the feeling underneath that somehow it would work out. I just knew it, Pam.
0: Thank you, Sally.
1: Thank you. Now, you go on downstairs and tell Kathy. I've got to finish the packing.
0: Packing? Well, but you're not leaving until the end of the week.
1: Henry has to make a business trip to New York. Some things he has to settle up before we leave.
0: When's he going?
1: Tonight. He's leaving at 9. Oh, that reminds me. I must call the cab. He said to be sure to have it here for him promptly at 9. Now, you run down and tell Kathy it's all cleared up, will you?
0: Oh, of course, Sally.
1: Of course.
0: That's what I get for avoiding them. How could I have been so stupid?
1: It's all right, Pam. Henry will be back.
0: Don't be ridiculous. He's leaving for New York tonight, and they're taking the steamer from there in 4 days. No, Kathy. He's not coming back. He'll send for her, and she'll meet him there.
1: But isn't there some way?
0: There's only one way. It's got to happen tonight.
1: Oh, I'm scared. Pam, maybe...
0: Oh, stop gibbering, Kathy. The town is ready for it, and it's going to happen. Henry French is going to shoot his wife in a fit of temper and try to leave the country.
1: Pam, the gun. How are we going to get the gun? You see, we can't do it. We can't do it without the gun. And it's in his dresser, and she's up there.
0: I said stop gibbering. I've got to think. Turn on the light. It's getting dark in here.
1: Yes, Pam. There.
0: Light. Yes. The light. That's it. The light.
1: What is it, Pam?
0: The basement. Kathy, the fuse box is in the basement, in the furnace room.
1: The fuse box.
0: You'll get here about 6. I'll go down in the basement and unscrew a fuse. The lights will go out. You know Henry. He'll trot down to the basement to fix it.
1: What about Sally?
0: I'll wait till she's downstairs. You'll be on the second floor in a room at the end of the corridor. And then, when he leaves, you can go into the room and get the gun.
2: You can see it pretty clearly now, can't you, Pamela? The people versus Henry French. The charge, murder. It's easy to think, there in the basement, as you wait in a dark corner after you unscrew the fuse and listen to the confusion upstairs as they stumble around in the dark. Then, as an afterthought, you find an old blown-out fuse on the shelf and screw it into place, just in case Henry might wonder how a perfectly good one could come unscrewed by itself. Then, when it's over, you return secretly to your room at the end of the second-floor corridor.
0: Did you get it?
1: Yes, here it is. I wore my gloves, Pam, just as you told me.
0: All right, now listen. We haven't much time. He's down there now, waiting for the taxi. Have you got your watch on?
1: Yes.
0: Now, let's see. Oh, a luminous dial, that's good. Now, listen carefully. The taxi is calling promptly at 9 o'clock. Understand, it's going to happen shortly after he leaves. About 9:05.
1: Who's going to do it?
0: You are.
1: Oh, Pam.
0: You've got to. I'll have to be upstairs. You'll be in the basement. Henry will leave in the taxi at 9, and I'll get Sally up on the second floor on some pretext. At 9:05, I'll scream that you've fallen down the basement stairs. She'll run down.
1: Yes. Yes, Pam. I understand.
0: Now remember, not until after 9 o'clock. We've got to be sure Henry is gone.
1: All right, Pam. I'll look at my watch. I promise.
0: Good. Now you'd better get down there. It would be rude of me not to be there to say goodbye to him.
2: So the time has come, hasn't it, Pamela? 40 years of pent-up hatred is about to find release at last. For the first time in your life, you're actually cordial to Henry as you make small talk with him in the entrance hallway. And you feel a glow of satisfaction as you watch him carry his bags to the waiting taxi. Then, just as you begin to wonder why Sally isn't there to see him off, you hear a foot on the stair and your heart stops.
0: Sally.
3: What's the matter?
0: Why, the suitcase. You're in traveling clothes.
3: Well, what's the matter with that?
0: You're going to...
3: Oh, that's it. I guess I'm not used to having you concerned about me, Pam. As a matter of fact, we decided just 5 minutes ago. I convinced Henry that walking out on his wife after 4 days of marriage was a pretty dirty trick.
4: Yes, dear, I'm coming.
3: Well, goodbye, Pamela. I'll wire you if we decide not to come back.
0: Sally, you can't.
4: What's the matter?
0: Nothing. Nothing, Sally.
2: You watch unbelieving as she walks down the steps to the taxi cab. It failed, didn't it? Just like everything else you ever tried. Sally succeeded and you failed. There's a lump in your throat. You're all choked up with disappointment and bitter, corrosive hatred. Then suddenly, you realize there is another way. You've got to get to Kathy and tell her. You glance at the clock, 8:45. It's still safe. Then over to the basement door.
0: Kathy! Kathy!

0: The Whistler will return in just a moment with a strange ending of tonight's story. Meantime, I'd like to tell you about an interesting experiment I witnessed the other day. An automobile motor that had been driven 35,000 miles without taking the head off was being torn down for inspection. Ordinarily, you'd expect to find a good deal of carbon in the cylinder head and worn motor parts. But this motor was remarkably clean, free of carbon, and all parts were in excellent condition. Now, the thing which makes these results so interesting is that this motor was lubricated only with Signal 4-Star motor oil. A Signal engineer who was present, however, explained to me why Signal 4-Star oil takes such good care of motors. Because of solvent refining, one of the latest and most costly developments in petroleum engineering, Signal 4-Star motor oil has three important advantages. One, forms less carbon, far less by actual test than many leading brands. Two, its tougher film clings to moving parts, protecting them from wear and sealing in power. And three, Signal 4-Star oil flows freely, instantly on coldest mornings, yet doesn't thin out when your motor is hot. In these days when motors have to last and last, your motor needs this triple protection. You can get it by making your next oil change a change to the better, a change to Signal 4-Star motor oil. And now, back to the Whistler.
1: So it didn't work out, Pamela. You're a failure, even in debt. And without you, Kathy is lost. She's helpless now, cringing before the sharp questions the officers throw at her, trying futilely to lie her way out of a hopeless trap. And Sally stands there, unbelieving, as the hatred, the jealousies come to the surface for all the world to see. More questions, more stumbling answers, then still more and more, until finally...
0: Take her away, Joe. Well, there you are, Mrs. French.
2: I can't believe it. It's so fantastic.
0: Yeah, it is at that. They knew Mr. French was leaving at 9. Planned to kill you with his gun.
2: In the dresser drawer. That's where he kept it.
0: Pamela was smart, Mrs. French. But she forgot one thing. The clock on the wall read 8:45. So she figured it was safe to open the basement door where Kathy was waiting to kill you. She forgot it was an electric clock. When she pulled the fuse down there and cut out the current, the clock lost 18 minutes.

Next Monday at 9 o'clock, the Whistler will bring you another strange tale. 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

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This is Marvin Miller speaking, reminding you to look for those familiar yellow and black circle signs that identify those popular Signal Oil stations in 7 western states from Canada to Mexico. 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

Johnson Wax Program with Fibber McGee and Molly. The makers of Johnson's Wax, Johnson's Carnew, and Johnson's Self-Polishing Glow Coat present Fibber McGee and Molly, written by Don Quinn, with music by the King's Men and Billy Mills Orchestra.

Many philosophers have pointed out to us that the one thing we can count on in life for certain is change. It may be imperceptible from day to day, but there's a constant change taking place all around us. And in household things, it's usually a change for the worse. Well, to help prevent or at least delay that deterioration, we paint many surfaces and we wax our floors, furniture, and woodwork. Today, more and more surfaces of all kinds, including leather, linoleum, and metal, are being protected with Johnson's Wax. Why? Well, for one reason, wax is impervious to moisture. The wax film, as long as it endures, offers remarkable resistance to aging and to the wear and tear of normal use. What's more, it's easy to apply additional coats of Johnson's Wax as they're needed, so that almost a permanent protection can be achieved against wear and against dirt. Now, you don't ordinarily think this problem through when you apply Johnson's Wax to the many surfaces around your home, but it will really pay you to understand just how and why Johnson's Wax does give such lasting protection to your things at such small cost and with a large net saving in work, plus an increase with every application in the beauty of every room in your home.

0: somebody is knocking at the door of 79 Wistful Vista, the home of Fibber McGee and Molly.
1: Hey, Molly. Hey, there's somebody at the door with a package.
2: How do you know it's somebody with a package?
1: Well, he knocked. If he had his hands free, he'd ring the bell.
2: He had his hands free to knock. He's got his hands free to ring the bell.
1: Oh, not necessarily. You can knock with your feet or your knees, but did you ever try to ring a doorbell with...
2: Oh, for goodness sakes, I'll get it.
1: Okay.
3: Who is this the residence of?
2: Never end a sentence with a proposition. And if you must know, this is the house that Mr. and Mrs. McGee live in.
1: What do you got, bud?
3: Package for Mrs. Fibber McGee. Sign here, please.
2: Oh, a package for me? Oh, who's it from?
3: That lady will forever remain a mystery with me, as I am only an individual which has been entrusted by the parcel delivery company to lay this precious burden in your pale white hands and get your mitts off that package, Doc. It's for the lady.
1: Well, I'm her husband.
3: Leave us not delve into the strange ways of women, comrade. Sign here, please.
2: I'll sign for it. There you are.
3: Thanks, madam.
1: And if you'll take my advice, you untavern Duffy, you'll keep a civil tongue in your face.
3: Please strain yourself, mister. Was I consigned with a future in the profession of parcel delivery, I would eagerly drink in your poils of wisdom. But inasmuch as soever that I am tomorrow morning being induced into the armed forces, you may button your kisser.
1: Fresh guy. If it wasn't that I didn't want to maim a future second lieutenant, I'd have parted his nose with a knuckle.
2: I wonder who this package is from. I don't remember ordering anything.
1: Well, one way to find out if he'd open it up.
2: Heavenly days, flowers. Oh, and what a lovely bouquet. Oh, McGee, you sweet, thoughtful man. Give Mother a kiss.
1: Oh, I can't.
2: You can't? Why not?
1: Well, it'd be under false pretenses. I didn't send those flowers.
2: You didn't? Well, who did?
1: Well, I don't know. Maybe they were delivered by mistake. I hope.
2: Well, I'll see if there's a card in the box. Ho-ho!
1: What's it say?
2: It says, "Please think of me." Signed, Ralph.
1: Ralph? Who the Sam Hill is Ralph?
2: Ralph, now let me see. There was a Ralph Onslager in my geometry class. No, he has 8 children and is married.
1: What Ralph is this? I want to know. I'm not going to have every anonymous Ralph in the country sending my wife flowers. By George, I'm going to...
4: Well, hello there, Molly, darling. And Fibber, lad.
2: Hello, Uncle Dennis.
1: Hello, Uncle Dennis.
4: And what might you be celebrating this fine day with your handsome bunch of flowers and all, and McGee standing there with a silly expression on his puss? May them as loves cats forgive the loose use of the term, howsomever.
2: Well, I seem to have received these flowers from an anonymous admirer.
1: Yeah, well, he'll be anonymous till I catch up with him. Then he can easily be identified by his broken neck.
4: Well, now, isn't it a romantic thing? It reminds me of what happened to an old friend of mine by the name of Six Joseph O'Fegney, who was always trying to pick up a couple of bucks.
2: What did you say his name was?
4: Six Joseph O'Fegney. Well, sir, it seems...
1: Hey, well, you mean his first name was Six?
4: It was that. It seems they didn't know what to name him when he was born, so they wrote several names on pieces of paper and they put them in a hat. And his father, unfortunately, drew out the label. Yeah. His real name is 6 7/8 Joseph O'Fagan. His father being a small-headed man.
2: Now, look, Uncle Dennis, do you know anybody by the name of Ralph who would be sending me flowers?
4: Oh, my course, anyone named Ralph who knew you would be wanting to send you flowers because you're the sweet...
1: Oh, lay off of that mush, will you? Ever since you made that trip back to Ireland and kissed the Blarney Stone, you spread it on with a trowel.
2: Oh. Now, McGee, you know very well he went back to Ireland for his sister's wedding.
4: Oh, I did that. I couldn't resist it after getting a letter from Noreen that she was marrying an ostrich.
1: She was marrying a what?
4: An ostrich. Fella from Austria.
2: Oh. Now, you don't mean an ostrich, Uncle Dennis.
4: Oh, I don't.
1: Why, certainly not. A guy from Austria is an Austin.
4: Oh.
2: No, McGee, an Austin is a little automobile.
1: I thought that was a bantam.
4: Oh, no. Oh, lad, I can correct you there. A bantam is a lad who drops chandeliers on people's heads in the theater.
1: Huh?
4: Yeah, did you see the bantam of the opera? I took care of that one, didn't I? That was That was a fella, though, that bantam that...
2: The bantam of the opera?
4: Yes.
2: No, Uncle Dennis. No, that's phantom, you mean.
1: That means a spirit,
2: sure,
1: or a ghost.
2: Sure.
4: Oh, well, fancy that now. Me own little sister marrying a ghost. I thought he was a little thin, but nary a chain did he rattle nor a groan in the night. 'Twas a dirty trick he played on the girl, not telling her he was dead. Making her think he was a lad of spirit when all the time he was just the spirit of a lad. Oh, faith, you go out the jabbers, whirr, and other alleged Irish expressions.
1: Stage Irishman. All he needs is a clay pipe, a shamrock in his hat band, and two friends named Pat and Mike.
2: Never mind him, McGee. Look at these beautiful flowers.
1: Yeah.
2: Oh, aren't they lovely?
1: Yeah.
2: And to think of me having an unknown admirer.
1: Don't worry. He'll become known when I lay my hands on him. He'll become known as Rattling Ralph, the rat with the retractable ribs.
2: Why, sweetheart, I do believe you're jealous.
1: Jealous my clavicle. It's merely that I got no use for a hothouse Casanova that... Hey, you know what I'm going to do?
2: What?
1: I'm going to call a private detective and have these flowers traced. Hello, operator. Give me the J. Edgar Hooper Detective Agency. It's across the street from that hot dog stand. Huh? No. The hot dog stand. Huh? H-O-T-D-O-G. Is that you, Mert?
2: Oh, dear.
1: How's every little thing, Mert? What's that, Mert? You did? Oh, got word that he's definitely going to run again this year, huh?
2: Is that official, McGee?
1: I think so. Well, I always said he'd run again, Mert. They got too much invested in him now to let him quit now.
2: Why, McGee, that's how...
1: I'll never forget the time I saw him, Mert. It was the first time he'd won. Ah, what a hero. Standing there with his hair rippling in the breeze, eyes flashing, whinnying like...
2: Whinnying? Who are you talking about?
1: Whirlaway. Mert says he's going to run again this year. What's that, Mert? Oh, okay, I'll call later. By George, I'm going to find out who this Ralph is and what...
0: and the orchestra playing Thou Swell.

0: 21 dozen roses put my heart in beside them.
1: Oh, my, please. I wish you wouldn't sing that. Gee whiz, here I am, seeing my home being busted up, my wife getting flowers from other guys, and I guess I'm just a failure.
0: Oh, don't talk like that, dearie.
1: Well, gee whiz.
0: Heavenly days, you make me sound like I've been hooping around town waving a pocket flask and dancing on tabletops.
1: Well, gee whiz.
0: I didn't ask this Ralph person to send me flowers.
1: Well, gee whiz. Something must have given the idea he could get away with it. You know the old saying, never go around with a married woman unless you can go five rounds with her husband.
0: Yes, but nobody's going around with me but you. I'm very happy. Can I help it if a perfect stranger sends me flowers?
1: Well, no, but my guy's a perfect...
0: Oh, here's Alice Darling McGee. Hello, Alice.
2: Hello, Mrs. McGee. Hello, FM.
1: Hello, A.D. And I don't mean antediluvian.
0: What's antediluvian?
1: I don't know. That's why I don't mean it.
2: Jeepers, get a load of the flowers. Oh, you're lucky, Ducky, to have a man who loves you enough after all these years to send you $15 worth of flowers.
0: Nobody doesn't.
1: Why, I do, too.
0: Well, I mean, of course, that McGee didn't send these flowers.
1: Well, I would have if I'd have thought of it. My gosh, just because some homewrecker with more money than sense comes...
0: Oh, you don't think it shows good sense to send me flowers?
1: Why, sure it does. I didn't mean that. I mean, he's got no right to send flowers to married women.
2: Oh, but who sent them to you, Mrs. McGee?
0: Ralph.
2: Ralph?
1: Yeah. They were sent as a dying request from one of my wife's admirers, Alice.
0: What makes you think he's dying?
1: If I catch him, I'll guarantee it.
2: Well, you mean you don't know who Ralph is?
0: Well, no. Do you?
2: Oh, I thought simply everybody knew about Ralph. He's always sending flowers to somebody.
1: Oh, he is he? Okay, Alice, give me the lowdown. Who is Ralph and what part of town does he crawl around in? When I get through with him, his own mother won't know him.
2: Oh, well, I guess I'd better not tell you, on account I hate to think of such pretty flowers causing any trouble. I love flowers. I even wrote a poem about flowers when I was in school.
0: Oh, did you, dear? How did it go?
2: Oh, just fine.
1: She means, can you remember it?
2: Oh, of course. It was, I'm simply wild about flowers. I think all blossoms are dandy, but my favorite flowers for boys to bring me is candy. Gee, I wish Ralph would send me some flowers sometime.
1: Oh, this Ralph sends flowers to lots of women, does he? That's disgusting.
0: Oh, McGee, now you're acting like a jealous schoolboy.
1: I never know such a thing. I'm acting like any self-respecting married man that his wife gets flowers from strangers. By George, if they don't, hey, where are you going?
0: I'm going to put these flowers in the vase. Have you seen the big blue one that Aunt Sarah gave us three Christmases ago?
1: Oh, that. That cheap little hunk of bric-a-brac.
0: Listen now, that's a very pretty vase, and I happen to know that Aunt Sarah paid a great deal for it.
1: Well, she took an awful rookin' then, if she did. Cheapest grade of glass I ever saw. My gosh, if you can't even use it to crack a walnut with. Without it falling into a million pieces.
0: Fibber McGee, did you break that beautiful...
3: Well, hello, folks.
0: Hello, Mr. Wilcox.
1: Hi, Junior.
3: Well, Molly, you look like a June bride, standing there with your arms full of flowers. Which reminds me, I think I'll send my wife a bouquet.
0: Oh, that's a nice thought, Mr. Wilcox. I'm sure she'll love it. I know I would.
1: What she's trying to say, Junior, is that I didn't send her those flowers.
3: Who did?
1: We don't know.
0: The card just says, please think of me, and was signed Ralph.
3: Yeah. Oh, Ralph. Oh, him.
0: Do you, know them?
1: You know who the... Doggone it, Wilcox. Tell me who he is, and how big.
3: Well, let me tell you how I know him, pal.
1: Yeah?
3: You see, I have another friend who has an attractive wife, too.
0: Oh, thanks for the two.
3: And one day, while I was visiting them, you know, just sitting around the house talking, how Johnson's wax is so wonderful, particularly in the wintertime, because with the changes in temperature and humidity, the wax protection does so much to keep furniture and woodwork and floors in good shape.
1: That's what you're just sitting around talking about, huh? Just casual conversation.
3: Yeah.
1: Small talk.
3: Yeah.
1: Trivialities.
3: That's it.
1: You know, Molly, I've often seen those ads in the magazines where a lot of people are sitting around in evening clothes talking about how Charlie is so much happier now that he started wearing neat neck, snug, fast, jolly collar shirts. I never believed people did that. But to think of spending an evening with Wilcox. Oh, murder.
0: I think Mr. Wilcox could make Johnson's wax a very interesting subject.
3: Well, I can talk about other things.
1: You can?
3: Why, certainly. I also discuss subjects like economics.
1: Oh.
3: And I can prove how much money you can save over a period of years by using Johnson's wax on luggage, lamps, lampshades, windowsills, and enamel surfaces. Because with that protection, they look well and last so much longer.
0: You see, McGee?
1: I retract, Junior. You can change the subject.
3: Why, certainly.
1: You can go right from how Johnson's Wax saves your furniture, boom, right into how Johnson's Wax saves your woodwork. Baby, what a conversationalist.
0: Yes, but how about this Ralph, Mr. Wilcox?
3: Who?
1: Ralph, the guy that sent the married woman the flowers while you were just sitting around fascinating everybody with your sparkling dialogue.
3: Oh, yeah. Well, there we were, just talking.
0: Yes, we know about that.
3: And suddenly, the bell rings.
1: Door, fire, school, Swiss, alarm clock, church, or telephone?
3: Door.
0: Oh.
3: Well, it was a messenger with flowers. Beautiful, too. Had a card in them from Ralph.
1: Well, get to it, Wilcox. Get to it. Who is Ralph?
3: I've been trying to tell you, pal. He's the guy who keeps sending married women flowers.
1: Oh, sure.
3: I'll run over and ask these friends of mine if they ever found out who it was. I'll call you back.
0: I wonder if I would be unfair to Mr. Wilcox if I sometimes suspected he only comes in here to deliver a message about that. Oh, I'm just being silly.
1: Yeah, that's ridiculous. He just... Doggone it, Molly, I wish you'd stop burying your face in those flowers. You're enjoying them altogether too much.
0: Now, look, sweetheart, the flowers don't know who sent them. When I start burying my face in Ralph's manly shoulder, you'll have something to...
1: Ah, don't talk like that. And if I ever lay my hands on that home-wrecking hyena, he won't have any shoulders. I'll tear him off so fast you'll have to go through life shrugging his hips.
0: Dearie, he has a nice taste in flowers, and that's all I know about him. Now I gotta get these in some water, too, before they wilt.
1: Ah, there goes a good kid. She don't get all fluttery and giddy just because some patsy sends her a couple of petunias. Why, shucks, I wouldn't... Oh, boy, I hope that's Ralph in person. I'll hide the body under the coal pile till spring. I hope he's a small man. We haven't got much coal. Come in.
4: Hi, mister.
1: Oh, hi, little girl.
4: Gee, what smells so good in here? Smells like flowers.
1: Yeah, probably my after-shaving lotion, sis.
4: Must be pretty strong stuff, mister. You haven't shaved since yesterday, I betcha.
1: I have, too. My beard grows fast. Have to shave twice a day, unusually.
4: Yeah? Who do you shave the second time, the cat?
1: Now, don't you get impudent, sis. You know, if I'd talked to my elders like that when I was your age, they'd have given me to the Indians.
4: What Indians?
1: What do you mean, what Indians? Indians, they were all around us where we lived.
4: Oh?
1: Out there in Arizona. I was practically brought up as a Sioux Indian. For years, my legs were all out of shape from riding horses bareback.
4: Gee, honest?
1: Yes, sir.
4: I always thought you were knock-kneed.
1: Man, that's because I gripped those ponies so hard with my knees. The minute I got off a horse, my knees would spring together. Ping! Had so much strength in my legs, I could crack coconuts with my knees.
4: Oh,
1: yes, sir, I was quite a lad, sis. I had a little bow and arrow, and by the time I was 7, I could keep 9 arrows in the air at one time.
4: Gee, honest?
1: Yep.
4: What'd you do, tie a string around them and toss them up, huh?
1: Okay, scoff if you want to. But those days of the Old West won't come again, sis.
4: No?
1: And you'll be sorry you didn't listen to one who was there. You know what happened when I was 9 years old?
4: Sure. Sitting Bull stood up and you fell off his lap.
1: No, sir. When I was 9 years old, my pappy gave me a handful of bullets, a rifle, a skinning knife, 3 pounds of flour, a side of bacon.
4: Which side?
1: Right side. That's all that was left. And he gave me a pony. Then he slaps me on the shoulder and says, "Okay, son, get out into the world. You're getting to be a burden on my family."
4: You were 9 years old, then?
1: Not quite 9. 8 years and 10 months, to be exact. So I leaps onto my pony and sat there till evening.
4: Why?
1: Because I wanted to ride away into the sunset. Nothing dramatic about leaving home at high noon. And there we went, a boy and his pony, facing every kind of danger with high hopes and a stout heart.
4: Gee, where'd you go, mister? Where'd you?
1: Well, search me, sis. Nobody ever saw a hide nor hair of us again.
4: Oh.
1: So now, if you'll excuse me,
4: hey,
1: sis,
4: mister,
1: I got...
4: Huh? Did a man come here with some flowers?
1: Yes, he did.
4: Who are they from?
1: Aren't you being just a trifle nosy, sis?
4: Sure.
1: Thanks. They were from a guy named Ralph.
4: Oh, boy, I win a nickel. I win a nickel.
1: Hey, wait, what's the idea? How'd you win a nickel?
4: Well, he took some, I saw the man bring the package, and I bet him a nickel Ralph was sending Mrs. McGee some flowers. Hey, Willie, I win. You owe me a nickel, Willie.
1: Hey, wait a minute. What the... Who... Doggone it, does everybody know Ralph but me?
3: The King's Men sing Don't Touch It.

0: Doc McGee, these flowers fill three big vases. Don't they look beautiful?
1: I think they're gaudy and overdone. And in terrible taste.
0: I love to see you jealous, McGee.
1: I'm not jealous. I'm merely a... Hey, what'd you do to your hair?
0: Oh, I just tried combing it a different way. You like it?
1: Yes, I... Hey, are you wearing your new dress?
0: What? Oh, yes, I just thought I'd slip it on to see how it went with the new hairdo.
1: Oh, Molly, I don't like this. My gosh, some stranger sends you a handful of silly asters and you go all coquettish. Fix your hair all different and wear new clothes.
0: Now, don't be silly. Though I will admit it's stimulating to get such a gorgeous bouquet. Say, McGee, the next time we're in Kramer's drugstore, remind me to try that new shade of lipstick. I think they call it person to person.
1: That's disgusting. Person to person. Oh, come in.
0: Oh, hello, Dr. Gamble.
2: Hello, Molly.
3: Hello, McGee.
1: What do you want, Aerosmith?
0: Himself is in a bad mood today, Doctor.
2: If I ever come over here and find him in a good mood, I'll bake you a cake. What's griping you, my boy? Draft board reclassify you LH2?
0: What's LH?
2: Level-headed. Flat on top.
1: Never mind the wisecracks, Doctor. When a guy's home is being broken up, a guy don't feel like swapping banter with guys.
0: Oh, now, McGee, you foolish boy.
2: He's foolish, all right, but he's no boy. Stop running your hands through your hair, beanbag. 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
1: It's Ralph.
2: Ralph who?
0: We don't know.
2: Oh, fine. What has Ralph been doing? Writing limericks on your sidewalk?
1: He's been sending my wife flowers. That's what he's been doing. And if I ever lay my dukes on him...
2: Oh, that Ralph.
0: What's that? You mean you know who it is?
1: You too? Does everybody know this guy but me?
0: And me?
2: You mean you don't know who Ralph is?
1: I know who he will be. He'll be the guy they find floating down the river with every bone in his body broken by a blunt instrument named Fibber McGee.
0: But, Doctor, tell us now, who is he?
2: What time is it?
1: 4:12. Why?
2: I can answer your question in 2 minutes.
0: 2 minutes, but how?
1: You'll answer it right now, or by George, I'll pin your ears so far back, you'll have to add 3 feet to your stethoscope.
2: Don't get ambitious, my flabby little friend. If I didn't know you were upset about this thing, I'd hang a shanty on your eye that would solve the housing problem for the next 100 years.
1: Is that so?
2: Yeah.
1: Why, you overbearing, body-wrecking, supercharging, pulse-punching...
2: What time is it? What time is it?
0: 4:14.
2: Well, turn on the radio.
1: Huh? What for?
2: Turn it on!
1: Oh, okay. Turn on the radio.
0: All right, dearie.
1: I don't know what you think you're going
2: to... Now, be quiet, McGee. Listen.
4: Our great pleasure to announce that the lucky winner today is Mrs. Fibber McGee of 79 Wistful Vista. As you know, every Tuesday, some lucky lady receives a gorgeous bouquet of blossoms from Ralph, the friendly florist. Remember, friends, when you think of flowers, think of Ralph. And now we present Pink Sinatra in a transcribed...
2: Catch on?
0: Oh, this is...
2: Ridiculous.

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1: Still angry with Ralph?
2: No. Just a publicity stunt, I guess. Matter of fact, I heard he's going into the Navy tomorrow.
1: Oh,
2: yeah? Yeah, I thought I'd run downtown and wish him bonsoir.
1: Wish him what? What's that?
2: Bonsoir. That's French for happy landing, sir.
1: Oh, no, dear. You mean bon voyage.
2: Oh. And what does bonsoir mean?
1: Good night.
2: Huh? Oh, good night.
1: Good night, all.
0: The character of Uncle Dennis heard on this program was played by Ransom Sherman. This is Harlow Wilcox, speaking for the makers of Johnson Wax Finishes for Home and Industry, inviting you all to be with us again next Tuesday night. Good night.
3: 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Certainly, it is one of the very few pieces of suspense literature that somehow manages to tickle your funny bone while busily engaged in tingling your spine. Make no mistake, though, nobody's kidding. CBS presents its adaptation of John Collier's well-known short story, Wet Saturday.

0: Yes, it's a wet Saturday. 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I'm Princey, Frederick Princey, just an ordinary family man. I have a son, a daughter, and a wife. I might be out golfing now if it hadn't been for the rain.
1: I'm Mrs. Princey. I plan to drive over to the nurseries this afternoon for some arbiters. The boarders, you know. But...
2: the whole lot of them make me sick. Yes, I'm George, son and heir. I had a date to go punting. Punting. Couldn't find the blasted punt in this weather, so I'm home, too.
1: I'm Millicent. I was going to play croquet. That's how I happened to have...

0: The air is charged with excitement, but the feet are very still.
1: Don't keep staring at them. Listen to me, all of you. Don't you see? They hang her. That's what they do. They'd hang her.
2: Oh, Fred, it's too awful.
1: Awful? It's catastrophic. A supposedly sweet, gentle, intelligent girl, respected, loved by the whole village, doing a thing like this. Think of the publicity, the disgrace. You think I'm going to resign from the bench, the vestry, sell out and live in some foggy hotel abroad? Oh, no, no.
2: No. No, I'll kill myself. I will. I will.
1: Don't be a fool.
3: Any more than you have been, the governor means.
1: Be quiet. Wouldn't be so bad if it were you. Everybody in the village knows you're not responsible. George.
3: Yes?
1: Get off that couch. Sit up on your spine. You might be of a little use here if you could think.
3: Listen, Governor, this isn't my funeral.
1: Oh, shut up. As long as I can remember, George, you've been a trial and a tribulation to me.
2: Oh, I can't stand it. I can't stand it.
1: You've got to stand it, my dear. And keep that hysterical note out of your voice. You hear?
2: Yes.
1: We are talking about the weather. Now, George.
3: Yeah?
1: George, if he fell down the old well, say, striking his head several times, what about it, eh?
3: I really don't know, Governor. What about it?
1: Don't be an ass. I'm asking you to think. He'd have had to hit the side several times in 30 or 40 feet and at all the correct angles. No, I'm afraid not. I'm afraid not. We'll have to go over it all again, Millicent.
2: Oh, no, Father. No. I couldn't.
1: Millicent, we must go over it all again.
2: Oh, Fred, you're torturing her.
3: Oh, face facts, Mater. With him lying there, there's no use pretending it's a picnic.
1: They might hang you, Millicent. Oh, stop that shaking. Stop it here. You must stop it. Just keep your voice quiet. Millicent, we are talking of the weather. Now, we will proceed.
2: I can't. Not with those boots.
3: Oh, should have thought of those boots, Millie. I'm not moving them.
1: Well, sit up, George. Stop shuffling your feet. Now, Millicent, look at me. Answer me truthfully, you hear? Answer me. You were in the croquet court.
2: Yes.
1: Who knew you were in love with this wretched curate?
3: Who? The whole village. They've been sniggering about it at the pub for 3 years past.
1: Ah, what a filthy mess. Millicent, we continue. You were on the croquet court.
2: Yes.
1: You were putting the croquet set into its box.
2: Yes. It was starting to rain. I was carrying the balls and mallets into the sun porch. The box was there.
1: You heard someone enter the garden gate and come across the yard?
2: Yes.
1: Could you see who it was?
2: Oh, not at first. I was going into the sun porch. I threw down all the mallets but the red one and turned around.
1: It was Withers?
2: Yes.
1: So you called him?
2: Yes.
1: Loudly? Did you call him loudly? Could anyone have heard?
2: No, Father, I'm sure not. I didn't really call him. I just spoke his name. He saw me as I went to the door. He just waved his hand and came over.
1: How can I find out from you whether there was anyone about? Whether he could have been seen?
2: I'm sure not, Father. I'm quite sure.
1: So, you both went into the sun porch?
2: Yes. It was raining hard then.
1: What did he say?
2: He said, "Hello, Millie." And excuse her coming in the back way, but he set out to walk over to Liston.
1: Yes?
2: And he said, passing the park, he'd seen the house and suddenly thought of me. And he thought he'd just look in for a moment. He had something to tell.

0: Go on.
1: He said he was so happy. He wanted me to share it. He'd heard from the bishop he was to have a vicarage. And it wasn't only that. It meant he could marry. Then he began to stutter, get all confused. And of course, I thought he meant me.
0: Don't tell me what you thought. Tell me exactly what he said, nothing else.
1: Well...
0: Oh, stop crying. It's a luxury you can no longer afford. Tell me what happened.
1: He said, no. He said it wasn't me. It's Ella Bragton Davis. And he was sorry and all that. Then he went to go.
0: And then?
1: I went mad. He turned his back. I had the red mallet of the croquet set in my hand. I forgot to drop it in the box when he came.
0: Did you shout or scream? I mean, as you hit him?
1: No. No, I'm sure I didn't.
0: Did he? Come on, speak up.
1: No, Father.
0: And then?
1: I threw it down. I came straight in here. I went to look for Mother. That's all.
2: My poor baby.
1: No. No one.
2: Oh, leave the child alone, Fred.
3: Not such a child, Mater. Millie, I had no idea.
0: Keep
3: you had...
0: quiet. I'm thinking. You see, George, he probably told people he was going to Liston. Certainly no one knows he came here, for he didn't decide until he crossed the park. He might have been attacked in the woods. We must consider every detail. A curate with his head battered in.
1: Don't, Father, don't.
0: A curate, head battered in. Now, who would want to kill with us?
4: Oh, kill with us? Well, I would with pleasure. How do you do, Mrs. Princey?
5: Captain Smart.
4: Oh, sit down, pray. Mustn't get up for me, Mrs. Princey. You either, Millicent. My word. Just being neighborly on a bad day. I wanted to ask you about those dahlia bulbs, Princey. Took a shortcut on account of the rain and walked right in. Knew you wouldn't mind.
1: Oh, he heard you, Father.
0: My dear, we can all have our little jokes. Don't pretend to be shocked. This way, Smollett. This chair, facing the fireplace. Sit down, Mother.
5: Just straightening the curtains to the sun porch, dear. It looks so gloomy out there. Might as well shut the rain out.
0: Just talking about a little theoretical curate killing, Smollett. You know, young people these days like thrillers.
4: Pass on his side. Justifiable pass on his side. Have you heard about Ella Bragdon Davis? I shall be most properly laughed at.
0: Why? Why should you be laughed at, Smollett?
4: No, had a shot in that direction myself. She half said yes, too. Haven't you heard? She told most people. Now it'll look as if I got turned down for a white rat in a dog collar.
0: Oh, too bad.
4: Oh, fortune of war.
0: Yes, fortune of war. Odd how it happens, isn't it? Sit down, Smollett. Millicent, console Captain Smollett with your best light conversation. You too, Mother. George and I have something to look at outside. This rain, you know, very bad, very bad. Come, George.
6: Right, old Governor. Maybe we'll need raincoats, what?
0: Oh, I don't think so. Just make yourself at home, Smollett. Make yourself at home.
5: A cigarette, Captain Smollett?
4: Thank you, thank you. Nasty day to be going out.
5: It's something about the old well, just off the sun porch door, you know. This terrible sodden weather seems to have loosened some of the stones.
4: Oh, too bad. Dash too bad. Spoils the tennis and croquet, I mean, a day like this. Doesn't it, Millie? Doesn't it, Millie?
1: Oh, yes, it does.
5: She was practicing out on the croquet court earlier, but... do pull your chair nearer the fire, Captain. It was so damp, we thought it would be cozy to light it.
4: Thank you, I'm quite comfortable.
1: I hope you don't feel too bad about Ella Davis.
4: Can't always win. Can't see, though, what you women see in these bloodless clerics.
5: Oh, I always thought Mr. Withers is a very charming man.
4: Quite agree, but why should anyone want to marry him?
0: You wouldn't want to marry him, would you, Millie?
1: Not now. That is, are you? Oh, no, of course not.
0: Smollett. Yes, Princey. Good Lord, man, you to come in on a fellow suddenly.
7: Guess I did. Oh, don't mind this old double-barrel shotgun. Been working on it. Smollett, may I have your attention for a minute? There's something on the sun porch I'd like to show you.
0: Why, yes, of course.
7: Smollett, George and I went out to see if we could shoot some rats which have been driven out of the old well by the high water. Afraid they might get into the house. Now, you must listen to me very carefully. Very carefully, or you will be shot by accident.
0: Princey, what's got into you?
7: You heard me ask as you came in, who would kill Withers? You also heard Millicent make a comment, an unguarded comment.
0: Well, what of it?
7: Very little. Unless you were to hear that Withers had met a violent end this very afternoon. And that, my dear Smollett, is what you are going to hear.
0: What? Withers?
7: Yes.
0: Who killed him?
7: Millicent.
0: Good Lord.
7: Yes, it's a mess. And of course, you would have remembered and guessed.
0: Maybe, yes. I suppose I should.
7: Therefore, you constitute a problem.
0: Why did she kill him?
7: Oh, it's one of those disgusting things. Pitiable, too. She deluded herself that he was in love with her.
0: Good heavens, Millie. Oh, yes, of course, I see.
7: He had told her about the Davis girl.
0: I understand.
7: Now, I have no wish, as you will comprehend, that she should be proved either a lunatic or a murderess. I could hardly go on living here after that.
0: I suppose not.
7: On the other hand, you know about it.
0: Yes, I see that. Makes me a problem. You're wondering if I could keep my mouth shut. If I promised...
7: I am wondering if I could believe you.
0: But if I promised...
7: If things went smoothly, yes. But not if there was any sort of suspicion, any questioning. You would be afraid of being an accessory.
0: Why, I don't know.
7: I do. What are we going to do?
0: I can't see anything else. You'd never be fool enough to do me in. You can't get rid of two corpses.
7: Oh, I regard it as a better risk than the other. It could be an accident. Or you and Withers could both disappear. There are possibilities in that.
0: Listen, you can't.
7: I can, but there may be a way out. There is. Smollett, you gave it to me yourself.
0: I did what?
7: You said you would kill Withers. You have a motive.
0: Oh, look here, I was joking. Of course you saw that.
7: You are always joking. Listen, Smollett, I can't trust you. You must trust me, else I will kill you now in the next minute. I mean that. You can choose between dying and living.
0: Go on.
7: Now, there's the old well just outside the sun porch door. That's where I'm going to put Withers. No one outside knows he has come up here this afternoon. No one will ever look there for him unless you tell them. You must give me evidence that you have murdered Withers.
0: I murdered him? Why do you want that?
7: So that I shall be dead sure that you will never open your lips on the subject.
0: I see. What evidence?
7: George, hit him in the face.
8: Sure.
1: George, don't.
7: Keep out of this.
8: Oh, Captain, you should be more careful. Look what your teeth did to my knuckles.
7: Again, George.
8: Okay.
1: Oh, I can't stand it. Oh, how can you?
7: Keep quiet. You women, keep out of this. I'm sorry, Smollett, but there must be traces of a struggle between you and Withers. Then it will not be altogether safe for you to go to the police.
0: Can't you take my word, man?
7: I will when we are finished. George?
8: Yes?
7: Get the croquet mallet.
8: Right, Governor.
7: Take your handkerchief to it. In there on the sun porch floor.
8: Yes. I got it, Governor. There, Captain. There's the weapon.
7: As I told you, Smollett. Now, you'll just grasp the end that mashed Withers' head. I shall shoot you if you don't.
9: But, good Lord, you can't. All right.
7: There. That's it. Now deposit it out by the side of the house, out of the rain, of course. No, wait, George. First, you'd better pull a few hairs out of his head and put them under the nails of Wither's right hand.
9: Princey, have you gone mad? Do you know what you're doing?
7: With this gun, yes. Go ahead, George.
8: Sorry to mush your hair up, Captain.
7: Shut up, Smollett.
8: There. That's all we need. Now for Withers, and we'll fix it right up. Be right with you, Governor.
7: Smollett, you may turn around. Withers is just there in the sun porch. Draw back the curtain.
9: Good Lord, Princey.
7: Yes, messy. But we'll get him fixed up. Now you, Smollett, you've just got to drag him through the door and dump him in the old well.
8: Just beyond the door, Captain.
9: I won't touch him. I won't.
7: All right. Stand aside. Out of range, George.
8: Right.
7: Only one place I want this bullet to go.
1: Father. Oh, Father.
7: Keep quiet. My aim's none too good.
9: Wait a minute.
7: Better, Smollett. Much better. Go on now. In here. You'll have to take him outside.
8: By the shoulders ought to do it, Captain.
7: Keep quiet, George. Go on, Smollett. Go on. You've seen dead men before. Drag him. I'll just hold the gun here to make sure that everything goes all right.
5: Oh, Mother, come away from the dining window, dear. Don't look.
1: But, Captain Smollett, your father is a very resourceful man, Millicent. I'm sure what he's doing is right.
5: But the Captain, I can't stand it.
1: You mustn't question your dear father.
8: I say, are you two still at it? There's enough trouble around here without blubbering.
5: I'm not blubbering, George Bentley.
7: So, you see, Smollett, everything is perfect. They'll never look in our way. You see how safe it is?
9: I guess it is.
7: Oh, good heavens, man, you're dripping wet. Why didn't you slip your raincoat on?
9: Tea ready, my dear?
5: In just a minute, dear. I'll ring for Bridget.
7: Exactly what you need, Smollett. Cup of tea. Best thing in the world to ward off a cold. Sit down, won't you? Oh, don't mind getting the chair wet. Cigarette? Help yourself. I stick to my pipe, you know. Funny
10: tea,
7: how...
10: Princey, everything's hot, ma'am.
5: Oh, Bridget, yes. Put the tray in front of me here, on the table.
10: Yes, ma'am.
5: That's it.
8: I say, Captain, you've gone and cut your lip.
9: I just knocked it.
5: Oh, how dreadful. Here, Bridget.
10: Yes, ma'am.
5: Give the Captain this cup.
9: No, thank you. I rather think I'll be running along now, if you don't mind.
5: Why, Captain Smollett, without any tea?
9: Oh, if you don't mind, Mrs. Princey, if I could just have my raincoat.
8: Oh, I'll get it for you, Captain.
7: Oh, this is very distressing, Smollett, very.
9: Oh, I'll be all right presently, I'm sure.
8: Here we are. Now, let me help you.
9: Oh, thank you. Thank you, young man.
8: There.
7: Better go out the front way, Smollett. Walk is dry.
8: Oh, let me hold the door for you, Captain.
7: Don't worry, old fellow. Don't worry at all.
9: No. Good afternoon.
7: Nothing serious, I imagine. A little rest and he'll be as right as rain. By the way, Millicent, you're not looking any too well.
5: No, not well at all. I'm sure it was that croaky court. Being outdoors in weather like this is simply foolhardy.
8: The mater's right, Millie. You saw what happened to Captain Smollett.
5: Oh, come along, dear. I shall give you a hot foot bath and put you to bed. And a couple of days in bed and you'll be fine again.
7: Get plenty of rest, Millicent, and don't worry about a thing. That's the best cure.
8: Well, I guess I'll have a little rest too, Governor. It's a fine afternoon for a nap.
7: Indeed it is, son. Well, enjoy yourself. I'll see you later. I'll see you all later.

0: Your number, please?
1: Oh, would you get me the police station, please?
0: Police station? Right away, sir.
2: Police headquarters, Sergeant Yancey speaking.
1: Oh, hello, Sergeant. This is Princey of Abbott's Road. I believe you know me.
2: Oh, indeed I do, Mr. Princey.
1: Sergeant, a horrible thing has just happened. Quite extraordinary. Murder, in fact.
2: Murder?
1: I'm afraid it looks rather bad for, well, for a close friend of ours, unfortunately. We saw him do it. I think you'd better send someone over right away.
2: Well, our man should be there right about now, Mr. Princey.
1: I beg your pardon?
2: I say, our man should be there now. Constable Martin has his post right below your house there. Just rang in. Seems Captain Smollett was with him.
1: Captain Smollett?
2: He reported some rather queer goings-on at your place, but I certainly didn't understand it was murder. Just don't touch anything, Mr. Princey. And don't worry. Don't worry at all.
1: No. No. I won't, Sergeant. Thank you.
3: Governor, where are you?
1: I'm right here. Stop shouting.
3: We have some visitors, Governor.
1: Oh, yes. Yes, I can see that. Well, Constable, good afternoon.
4: Good afternoon, Mr. Princey.
1: And Smollett, I say what a remarkable fellow you are, coming back like this. Here to reenact the crime?
5: Only the one against me, Princey. The one against the curate, I'll leave to you people.
1: Extraordinary sense of humor.
4: Mr. Princey, I just had a look at what's in your well. Not a pretty sight, that. Not pretty at all.
1: Yes, Captain Smollett was thorough, if nothing else.
4: You saw him when he did it, sir, out in the back?
1: Oh, quite. We were just returning from a walk. Smollett evidently had been laying for the curate, hiding out in those bushes by the road, I imagine.
4: He was never inside this house.
1: Never.
4: And you say, Captain?
5: I say that while I was inside this house, a guest of the family, I was coerced into dragging the curate's body outside and dumping it in the well.
4: Well, there we are.
5: Not entirely, Constable. I'll just remove my raincoat. There. And demonstrate how damp I got my clothes when I went outside without it.
4: No, that's interesting, isn't it?
1: Quite. He undoubtedly removed his coat at some point between here and your post. I might as well tell you that his weapon, a red croquet mallet, is out by the side of the house. I shouldn't be at all surprised, but that you'd find his fingerprints all over it.
5: All over the end of the mallet, Constable. The end that mashed Withers's head. Not the end I'd have had to grasp in order to do the mashing.
3: Governor!
1: That's a decent try, Smollett. But it won't work. There must be other evidences, Constable. You'll undoubtedly find them when you examine the body.
5: Oh, he means my hair under Withers's nails. Well, sir, if you look carefully, I believe you'll find a few of my precious hairs under his son's nails, too.
3: Here, what are you trying
1: to... Constable, this is an utter waste of time. So far as the violent struggle between Smollett and Withers is concerned, Smollett's face speaks for itself. Quite eloquently, I believe.
5: Oh, but no more eloquently than your son's knuckles. As you see, Constable, a fresh abrasion. He did that on my teeth. Or did he?
1: What?
5: I say, or did he? He might have done that on Withers's teeth.
1: Oh, I see. I see what you mean.
3: But I didn't. Governor, he said I...
1: Oh, keep still, you nitwit. Let me think.
5: As a matter of fact, George, the more I think of it, the more I'm convinced it was your voice I heard. Quite a vigorous quarrel. Something about the curate jilting your sister.
1: Oh, don't be ridiculous, Smollett.
5: Very well, Princey. If your son didn't do it, who did?
4: That's what I'd like to know. How about it, Mr. Princey?
1: Well, that is a sticker, all right.
5: George, my boy, it looks like you're elected.
3: Elected? What do you mean? I didn't do it. Why, I had nothing to do...
1: Keep your mouth shut, will you?
3: I won't. I'm not going to take the blame for her. Millie did it. She did it with that mallet. I saw her.
5: You could prove that?
3: Prove it? Yes, her fingerprints on the mallet, the handle.
5: Why, George, don't you remember when you made me touch the mallet? When you picked it up with your handkerchief?
3: No,
5: George, I'm sure you wiped that handle clean. Oh, well, I could hardly expect you to remember that if you can't even remember killing the curate.
3: Governor, I
1: told you to keep still.
3: But, Governor, You're not going to turn me over.
1: As long as I can remember, George, you've been a trial and a tribulation to me.
3: Governor, I...
1: You shouldn't have done it, son. You really shouldn't.
5: No, George, that was definitely wrong. I say, Princey, I think I'll have that cup of tea after all. Nothing like it in weather like this.
6: Wet Saturday, from the short story by John Collier. 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This is the Columbia Broadcasting System.

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1: You know, radio by and large is an ephemeral art. 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So the short play is especially fitted to the radio medium. Tonight, we had planned to go over the motion pictures one better and do a triple feature. But 30 minutes can't be stretched, so here is a double feature.
0: First feature, a comedy, titled Ostrich in Bed. This is what happened to Mr. Bart Reynolds one evening when he returned from work, coming cry on his lips.
2: Jean, darling, I'm home.
3: I know you're home.
4: What's the matter, darling? Is he going to call?
3: Bart, listen to me.
4: I listen.
3: I tried to wake you up, but you weren't in all afternoon.
4: Oh, it's at the bank. What is it, Jean? What's the matter?
3: Darling, I don't know exactly how to tell you this.
4: Tell me what?
3: Bart, you and I...
4: No.
3: What? All I want...

0: Bart Reynolds, all I ask you to do, absolutely all, is open the door and look in.
1: Come here.
0: Yes.
1: How long have we been married?
0: 7 years. What's that got to do with
1: it? It's got to do with why I love you. Never a dull moment. Remember last year when I came home and you announced that you'd gone into the fur business with one rabbit?
0: Well, what's that got to do?
1: And the year before that, you'd gone into the chicken raising business with five roosters.
0: Bart Reynolds, good.
1: And the year before that, someone had given you a bee and a flower and you were going to corner the honey market.
0: Will you answer me? What's that got to do with this?
1: Well, what business venture is all this ostrich nonsense a preamble to? Hmm? Now, come ahead. Let's have the truth.
0: Bart Reynolds, are you insinuating that I'm lying?
1: Oh, my sweet, my dear, my love, I'm only insinuating that it's after 6, our dinner guest is arriving at 7, he's a man absolutely without a sense of humor, so let's have the joke. I'll laugh, and then I'll help you get the table set.
0: Bart Reynolds, you come with me.
1: Wait a minute, stop pulling.
0: Come with me.
1: But where?
0: The bedroom.
1: Gee.
0: I'll show you. Here. Look.
1: It is an ostrich. It is an ostrich.
0: When I heard the sound of the door, I thought to myself, now who can that be?
1: Yeah, that's an original thought,
0: so I said to myself, now who can that be?
1: Oh.
0: And I started for the door, and on the way I slipped and fell. Thought that new fur wax is absolutely no good.
1: Oh.
0: And when I got to the door, I couldn't open it because the lock was stuck. So I said, I'll be with you in a minute. And
1: but
0: I thought it was the slightest idea what was on the other side.
1: But
0: and
1: when
0: I finally did get the door open, there it was.
1: But I
0: tried to scream, but the scream stuck in my voice, so I just stood there, and it just walked right by me down the hall into the bedroom and sat down on the bed.
1: But,
0: and that's all there is to it.
1: But, darling, people don't open their front doors and find ostriches there.
0: No, Bart.
1: No, ostriches just don't walk into people's houses and sit down in their bedrooms.
0: No, Bart.
1: It's preposterous.
0: Bart?
1: Yes?
0: Why don't you tell that to the ostrich?
2: Hello? Hello, is this the police department?
3: Yes, Sergeant Buchanan.
2: Sir, Sergeant, this is Mr. Reynolds at 803 Catalpa Street.
3: 803 Catalpa.
2: A very peculiar thing has happened here, and I wish to report to...
3: I'm listening.
2: Well, it's this way, Sergeant.
0: Say it,
2: Bob. It appears that there's an ostrich in our bed. That is to say, there's an ostrich in our bed.
3: I'm afraid we got a bad connection. What did you say?
2: I said an ostrich has come into our house and he's in our bed. Now, please, won't you send a squad car over here quickly? We're expecting very important dinner guests, and the ostrich ought to be out of here by the time they arrive. Sergeant? Hello, are you there?
3: I'm here, mister. Don't you think it's a little early in the evening to be feeling so happy?
2: I'm not happy.
0: He's not happy.
3: Who is that?
2: That was my wife. Look, will you please hurry and get some policemen over here and get this ostrich out of here? Sergeant, did you hear me?
3: I heard you. And I've one comment to make. There's a war going on. The police department is short on help. We're overworked. We're tired. And we haven't got any time for drunks. Now go stick your head in a bucket and don't bother us.
2: Hello. Hello, is this the Society for the Protection of Dumb Animals? I said, is this the Society for the Protection of Animals?
4: S-P-C-A, can I help you?
2: Oh, you certainly can. Did you pick up stray animals?
4: Yes, sir, a dog or a cat.
2: Well, it's sort of a bird.
4: Male or female?
2: Well, I don't know.
4: I'm sorry, we must have that information.
2: Well, hold the wire. Joan, is it a he or a she?
0: Oh, really, Bart, how should I know?
2: Hello? We don't know.
4: I'm sorry, we must have that information.
2: But it's a bird, you hear me? A bird.
4: I'm sorry, we do not pick up stray birds. Would you be interested in a nice dog?
2: I would not. Now, this bird, could you please...
4: We have a complete selection of stray dogs. The dog is man's best friend. Every home should have a dog. Would you be interested?
2: Ooh.
0: I told you, it's hopeless. We'll never get rid of that bird.
1: Listen.
0: Listen, what?
1: It's almost 7. Mr. Calvert.
0: Mr. Calvert. Well, Bob, what do we do when he gets here? Tell us.
1: Are you out of your mind, honey? He's a stuffy conservative nincompoop who writes stuffy conservative newspaper editorials. If the police won't believe our story about the ostrich, what do you think Mr. Calvert will say?
0: Well, we can show it to him.
1: Indeed. One mention of this ostrich and we'll be in every newspaper in the country. I can't call off this dinner, honey. It's part of public relations. So there's only one hope. Get Mr. Calvert dinner and get him out of here fast.
0: Dinner? Oh, Bob.
1: Oh, Bob, what?
0: The dinner. I haven't even begun the dinner. Bart.
1: Hmm?
0: Do you think Mr. Calvert would be interested in ostrich on toast?
5: Fundamentals, my dear Reynolds. What this country needs is to go back to fundamentals. Agreed?
1: Yes, Miss Calvert.
5: The fundamentals are simple. Living in simple food. May I congratulate you on your salad, Mrs. Winner?
0: Oh, thank you, Mr. Calvert.
5: Yes, what America needs is a simple, peaceful way of life. Your way of life.
0: Thank you, Mr. Calvert.
5: Thank you, Mr. Calvert. Here you are, too. Self-sufficient. You, Mrs. Winner, capable of making a fine dinner.
0: I've cooked in a defense plan.
5: Immaterial and irrelevant. You are capable of conducting your own family life, sanely and efficiently.
0: Thank you.
5: That's all, that's all. It has been my experience that the average American family has too much horseplay and not enough horse sense. The wild, unrestrained so-called humor of the average American family leads to family discord, dissonance, and divorce. Agreed, Lynn?
1: Yes, Mr. Calvert.
5: The American home must once again become a quiet haven. What's that?
0: Woodpeckers.
5: Beg your pardon?
1: It means night woodpeckers.
5: Oh, yes. Where was I?
1: In the American home.
5: Oh, yes, the American home. It must once again become an institution. Self-sustaining, self-productive. An arsenal of livestock. There it is again. What is that?
1: The arsenal of livestock.
0: I can't hear anything.
1: Neither do I.
5: Well, thought I did. But to continue. That to be self-sustaining, every home should make use of our feathered frames.
1: Hmm?
5: Pigeons in the attic, chickens in the basement.
0: What about the bedroom?
5: I beg your pardon?
1: Mr. Coward, have you read any good books lately? I mean, about the American home? Just the other day, I ran across a book that said... Yes,
5: just
1: ahead.
5: A moment, Randall. Listen. There's someone at the door. Well, aren't you going to answer it?
0: Oh, yes. Yes, there must be somebody at the front door. I'll go see.
5: Just a moment.
0: Yes, Mr. Calvert?
5: Sound is from that direction.
0: Oh.
5: Reynolds, are you just going to sit there?
1: Hmm?
5: Aren't you going to find out who it is?
1: Well, I...
0: Oh, it's no use, Scott. You might as well show him.
5: Show me what? What's going on here?
1: That feathered friend you were talking about,
5: Well?
0: We already have it, Mr. Calvert.
5: I beg your pardon?
1: Even when you see it, sir, you won't believe it, but here goes.
5: What is it? Where is it going?
0: Look down the hall and hold on to your hat.
5: What? But... Oh! Is it an ostrich?
1: It is an ostrich.
5: Oh!
1: Look out. Get out. Don't let it get
0: away. All right, Bart. Everything's under control.
1: What?
0: Mr. Calvert has passed out, and the ostrich is eating the salad.

0: Well, Mrs. Reynolds?
1: Well, Mr. Reynolds?
0: Here we are.
1: Here we are.
0: Who writes your dialogue these days?
1: Oh, short, fat fellow without a head.
0: Tell me, Mrs. Reynolds, has anything amusing happened to you lately?
1: Oh, nothing much. Met an ostrich yesterday.
0: Anyone we know?
1: Tall, thin fellow with feathers.
0: Along the boulevard?
1: No, right over the salad bowl. What's funny, Mr. Reynolds?
0: Well, at least we got rid of Mr. Calvert.
1: Yes. And I'm very sleepy. So let's go to bed.
0: What bed, Mrs. Reynolds?
1: But it isn't back in the bedroom again.
0: I didn't want to tell you before, but while you weren't looking, it went back into the bedroom.
1: But throw it out.
0: And we've been through that before.
1: But do you admit you're afraid of an ostrich?
0: I admit I'm afraid of an ostrich.
1: But I'm tired. I want to sleep. Well, I sleep.
0: There's always the sofa.
1: Oh, this is crazy. Call the police. Call the fire department.
0: Call the Society for the Prevention of Dumb Animals.
1: All right. Just wait until it's morning. If I have to call out the wax, the waves, and the stars, out it goes.
0: Out it goes.
1: Bart.
0: What is it now?
1: In the morning, do you think it'll accept breakfast and dance? Bart, wake up.
0: Mm-hmm. What?
1: Chapter
0: 7.
1: Come on, please, wake up.
0: What? Chapter 7. Oh, I'm awake. Oh, you guys, did I have a dream?
1: I know. You dreamt there was an ostrich in the house.
0: Yeah, how did you... Oh, gee.
1: Yes, Bart, your dream is walking around the bedroom.
0: How do you know?
1: I left in a little while ago, feeling your shorts.
0: The plain or the striped ones?
1: Bart, listen.
0: Yes. Now, don't be afraid. After all, it's only an ostrich. And an ostrich is a bird, and the bird hasn't got any teeth, so why should we be afraid of an ostrich?
1: What? Looking at you.
0: I think it's looking at you.
1: Bart, do something.
0: Hello, ostrich.
1: Oh, it doesn't like you.
0: Why do you jump to conclusion? It's just lonely, that's all. It's just from a zoo or a circus or something. Obviously, it's a lonely bird.
1: It's got a head like a snake.
0: No. On the contrary, I think it's a handsome bird. Where are you from, old boy? Old girl? Look at the way it turns its head, isn't it? Do you think it understands it?
1: I wouldn't know.
0: Ostrich, I'm going to talk to you now, man to man. Now, look, Ostrich, we're very appreciative about your frightening Mr. Calvert out of here, but believe me, enough's enough. Now, surely there's a nice cage waiting for you somewhere. We're not a good family, but you wouldn't like our social life. People, we like people. The house is always full of people. Now, you like privacy.
1: You had me fall. Well, maybe I shouldn't have said that.
0: Now, I've done it.
1: But, the way it's looking at it, it's as if it's trying to make up its mind.
0: Yeah, whether to stay or to go.
1: That's it, whether to stay or to go. Ostrich, listen. We're not the family for you at all. I can't cook, I can't sew, and I can't...
0: Stop that.
1: I'm just trying to tell us.
0: We're sane people, aren't we?
1: Are we?
0: I'm going to settle this thing right now. Right now.
1: Bob, where are you going?
2: To open the front door. Now, you blasted long-necked imitation of a feathered friend, get the devil out of here, do you hear me? Get out!
1: Bart is gone. Bart is gone.
0: What do you know?
1: It's there.
0: Quick, the window. Look, it's crossing the street.
1: Climbing the stairs of the Johnson house.
0: It's tapping on the door.
1: Bart, Mrs. Johnson's opening the door. And there it goes in. It's gone into the Johnson house.
0: God, it's blazed.
1: What?
0: It had the wrong address.

You have just heard Ostrich in Bed. The leading players, Wally Mayer, Mary Jane Cross, Earl Ross, and the Ostrich. And now, the final feature of our double feature, a comedy titled Report to My Relatives.

0: It's come to my attention that certain ones of my relatives are very worried about a certain person, namely me. It's come to my attention that certain relatives are saying that when I got off the boat that brought me back from the South Pacific after 4 years in the Army, including 3 years combat duty, all I had to show for it was sunburn, malaria, and no dough. With all these rumors and worries going around, I therefore wish to take this opportunity, like the politician said, to make a report to my relatives. Dear relatives in the borough of Brooklyn, I give you greetings, like the president said to me on my draft notice. I am now back in the United States as a returned serviceman, having been formerly with the United States Marine Corps, of which certainly even you have heard. Now I will get down to the subject of which all of you are most interested. Biz. Financial. The rumor is right. I got off the boat after 4 years in service, including 3 in combat, and I wish to state that my bankroll is flattered in the top of Cousin Eli's head. But before you snatch in the welcome mat, push the bureau up against the door and plug up the keyhole, leave me tell you a few more of the facts of life of your relative, Sergey Moran, namely me. When I arrived in that certain South Pacific island due to certain events which took place on a transport going out, namely certain very bad and unusual passes, I arrived on said island in a very bankrupt condition. This, you will say, is the familiar condition for one Sergey Moran, but, dear relative, by this time, I'd been in the Marine Corps for 2 years. So I therefore cleaned out an old air drum, promoted a certain gas engine, and within a very short time, I, Sudsy Moran, was in business.
1: Foxhole laundry, such a specialty.
0: This may come as a complete surprise to you, my dear relatives, but I, Sudsy Moran, was an immediate success.
2: Yes, Major, I'll have the shirts for you in the morning. Okay, Captain, no starch in the collar.
3: Fixing the holes in the sacks will cost you 2 bits extra, Sergeant.
2: Okay, I'll turn the cuffs for you, but that'll be 4 bits, Corporal.
0: Inside of 2 weeks, I had to hire me 2 assistants. And by the time somebody in Washington pressed the button and said, transfer Sudsy out of Guard, and I had to, like they say, liquidate business, I had 1,000 bucks cash in my kick. I got on that transport floating like I had clouds on my feet. 1,000 bucks. I was in the laundry business.
4: Come on, Snake Eyes.
0: 2 hours on that transport and I was out of business.
4: Come on, Little Joe. Yo, made my point. Cleaned out the joint. That's all, brother.
0: That's all, brother. Having no more money, I was asked to leave the game and go stake my tent someplace else, which naturally gave me a lot of what you might call spare time on which to think. This thinking continued for 2 days, and by the time a very large bridge, which belongs to San Francisco, come into sight, I had it all figured out. First, what I needed was a samurai sword. In case you are ignorant, my dear relatives, which is natural, a samurai sword is used by Japanese officers when they're charging banzai banzai. And it's supposed to be a very slick article for the souvenir hunters, although personally I'll take a baseball bat any time. But, for reasons which you will soon note, I decided that I need one of these here samurai swords. And since I don't have one, I looked around, and I picked on Sergeant Milligan. First, because he has a very long sword which he's removed from a Japanese officer. And second, because he's a very sentimental character.
5: Hiya, Sergeant Milligan. How are you, old kiddo boy? It's Sudsy. You've done your shape. Remember?
0: Wow. Sarge, it's come to my attention that you're the proud owner of 2 of them there Japanese samurai swords.
5: Is that a fact?
0: Yeah.
5: It's further come to my attention that you've turned down a sum of 25 clams for said sword.
0: Yeah.
5: From which I take it you're interested in making a much larger profit.
0: Yeah?
5: Sarge, man to man, do you love your mother?
0: Yeah.
5: Well, that's exactly what I want to talk to you about. Sarge, I have a small proposition for you. A small proposition. If you should ask me, my dear relatives, what my mother, who's been dead 10 years, God rest her soul, has got to do with a Japanese sword, I'll tell you it has nothing to do with a Japanese sword. But as I said, Sergeant Milligan is a sentimental guy, and when I leave the ship, I've given him the last thing which I owned in the world. Viz, a certain pair of earrings from Australia, which I've been saving for a certain dame on Firebush Avenue, who I discovered from a long-distance telephone call, waited all of 12 hours after I'd been inducted to marry a certain 4F individual waiting for the A&P grocery stores. In return for these here earrings, The sentimental Sarge has given me his extra Japanese sword, which I'm still carrying as I get off the boat in San Francisco, and which I'm still carrying when all the formalities have been gone through very speedily, if I must say so, and I'm now a retained serviceman. So, I'm walking along carrying a sword very prominently, you might say, when a certain civilian individual comes up alongside me. Now, I can see right away that this here civilian is strictly legitimate, looking exactly like Cousin Harry, who, as you know, is a very hard-working and strictly legitimate. The time is now 9 o'clock in the morning of my first day as a retained serviceman proper.
6: I beg your pardon.
5: Sure, okay, mister. I'm easy to converse with. What's on your mind, eh?
6: Is that a Japanese samurai sword you're carrying?
5: It is indeed, brother. It is indeed.
6: You are our returned serviceman, I take it.
5: You took it, Hank.
6: I suppose I shouldn't say it, but would you be interested in selling the sword? Oh, I know it's a terrible thing to ask. I presume it has a great deal of value to you, but I've always wanted to own a sword like that, and, of course, there wasn't ever a chance of my getting into this war because I'm over 40 and my asthma. Would you sell me the sword? Would you sell me the sword?
5: At 10 a.m., dear relative, this certain civilian who looks like Uncle Harry is the owner of one Japanese samurai sword, while I am now the owner of 10 bucks cash and one Model A Ford in very good condition, including a paint job and four very good tires in very good condition, due to the fact that this said civilian individual, a minute gas and rubber rationing begins, puts the car up on blocks, drains the oil and water, and covers the whole thing with a dust cover like it was at least a Buick. It's now, as I say, 10 a.m., and I'm 1 hour return serviceman problem, and I got 10 clans and one Model A Ford with good rubber. But no gas. I call upon a certain gas rationing board.
7: And gentlemen, even as I was brought across the country from Brooklyn to save my country, Satan, a grateful citizen, Harry, will send me back to Brooklyn out of my work is done. Yes, I know. My government will send me back by train. But surely you'll grant me the privilege of taking back with me the one little possession of my whole life, my very own automobile. Gentlemen, as patriotic citizens, I have a small proposition to make to you.
5: At 11 o'clock of my first day as a retained soldier problem, I'm headed south on the coast highway toward Los Angeles in my own automobile, which has a very large tank full of gas. It's very nice. I observe the ocean. I breathe in a few lungfuls of air, which is strictly empty of malaria and other obnoxious diseases native to where I've been. And I'm feeling very, very good. At 11 o'clock, my stomach announces it's time for chow. I pull up to a very small hot dog stand, which is standing by the crossroads. In the hot dog stand, reading a very large book, is a very small girl, who the minute she opens her mouth, I think, where am I?
8: Good morning, or is it afternoon? What can I do for you? We have anything you want as long as it is hot dogs.
5: I stand there with my mouth hanging open like Cousin Harold, the one they had to put away.
8: Look, mister, haven't you ever seen a girl before?
7: You said you to live under Calb Avenue?
8: What's it to you?
7: Brooklyn. She's from Brooklyn. She's from Brooklyn.
5: At 12 o'clock sharp, I'm behind the counter helping this very nice character to wait on customers.
7: Okay, Annie, I guess we got them customers under control now, so come on. Give us some more of that life history, hey?
8: Well, so Pa takes one look at this blonde cookie and he forgets all about his great love for California and the business and me, and he cleans out the cash register and goes.
5: Oh.
8: So for 6 months, I've been parking it here, and that's it. I got relatives down in San Diego on my side, but who can get there?
5: You mean you want to get away, hey?
8: What do you think?
7: Annie! When people want to get away, how do they go? By automobile.
8: What automobile?
7: Annie, standing out there by the curb is an automobile that's had the fine tenor care of a good man and a good home. And because you're from Brooklyn and because I'm from Brooklyn, I have a small proposition to make to you.
5: At 1 o'clock sharp, I am owner of a hot dog stand on U.S. Highway 101, which is a very main type artery, running from San Francisco down to San Diego. At 1:30, a very large individual who, if he was a woman, would be, your pardon the expression, a spitting image of Cousin Aggie, sits down at the counter. While he's munching on his sixth hot dog, complete with all the fixings, I engage him in a little conversation.
7: How are the hot dogs, mister? Well done enough for you? Would you like to have some more onions?
9: Yes, well, wonderful.
5: Should I write that? Mister, I just got back from the South Pacific, and I heard some mighty strange palaver down there, but I don't know what tribe you're from.
9: Sorry. I've been so busy these days, I always eat with my mouth full. I said you don't know how lucky you are. I haven't been down in South Pacific.
5: Lucky? You tell me?
9: You haven't been here during the war. People. Some of them would rather lose the war than a button off their shirt.
5: Shirt? What shirt?
9: Any shirt. Hand me the salt. Thanks. Yes, sir, you're lucky. What's wrong with you?
5: A little malaria.
9: You're still lucky. I got 3 ulcers. Mister, these aren't my sheets. I don't care what the laundry mark says. These aren't my sheets. Mine were for Kale.
5: Huh?
9: And all the time you know and she knows that all the sheets she ever owned to her name were made from old flour sacks. So she takes in a small claims court and sues you for Kale. People.
5: Mister, are you in the laundry business?
9: Hand me the pepper.
5: Yeah.
9: No, the laundry business is in me, up to here. It's not a big place, you understand. In fact, just a little hand laundry, but I just can't take it anymore. Why isn't my laundry back? Why didn't you darn my socks? You tore all the buttons off my shirt. You gave me the wrong bundle. Oh, my gosh, what a gift of peace and quiet.
5: Yes, sir. Is this here peaceful enough for you?
9: Yes. I could sit here eating hot dogs the rest of my life.
5: Mister, I have a small proposition for you. Mister, I have a small proposition for you.
0: Dear relatives, by 3 o'clock of that same day, I am in the laundry business. That's all. Like I said before, with all these here rumors and worries going around, I've been very happy to take this opportunity, like the politician said, to make a report to all of you. The laundry business here is even better than it was down in that certain South Pacific island. Because here, when a customer gets tough with me, rank don't go. Like you might say, everybody here is nothing but a private, not even PFC, so I get along fine. I already have $1,000 in my kick. And if any of you relatives back in Brooklyn get in trouble, just leave me know. I, Sudsy Moran, formerly of the United States Marine Corps and more recently a retained soldier problem, will take care of you. Until you get on your feet, I will personally do your laundry for 1 month free at half rate. Of course, dear relatives in Brooklyn, you'll have to make your own pickup and delivery. I will close this report by stating that my laundry is located in San Diego, California.
10: You have just heard Report to My Relatives. 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The music was written by Gordon Jenkins, and the orchestra conducted by Al Sack.

Next week, we will bring you Mr. Obler's original dramatization of a new and very unique book, Names on the Land, by Mr. George R. Stewart. This is the story of the origin and evolution of the principal names on the land in the United States. With story, song, and music, this broadcast will tell you of the names of our land, the name, perhaps, of the place where you live. 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

0: am the Whistler. And I know many things, for I walk by night. I know many strange tales hidden in the hearts of men and women who have stepped into the shadows. Yes, I know the nameless terrors of which they dare not speak.
1: Yes, friends, it's time for the Signal Oil program, The Whistler. Rated by independent research the most popular program on the West Coast. Remember, let every traffic signal remind you, with new Signal gasoline, you do go farther than ever. Look for the familiar big yellow and black circle sign that identifies those popular signal stations in 7 western states from Canada to Mexico. And now, The Whistler's strange story. Poison is quicker.
0: Most men lead lives of quiet desperation, said Thoreau. Quiet desperation. How well little Alfred Smithers, who never read a word by Thoreau in all his life, knew the meaning of that phrase. All the nagging dullness of a humdrum existence and a tiresome wife. Yes, the saucy little servant girl Alfred had married in London so many years before had become a lazy, slovenly housewife whose untidy little home had miraculously survived the Blitz. Now, with the coming of peace, Gracie Smithers sat in that dingy front parlor night after night, reading murder mysteries and yawning, while Alfred gazed blankly at his Daily Express and wished he were rid of her. Wished it with all his heart and did nothing about it.
2: Oh. Well, that's another one off me docket. The author didn't play fair, though. I still don't see how that little what's-his-name could have been the Crimson Hangman. What you thinking about, Alfie?
3: Nothing.
2: Still waters run deep, you know. You don't just sit there thinking about nothing. Only a perishing statue does that.
3: I was thinking about the days.
2: What?
3: The days aren't so bad. At least I have something to do with the office. At least I keep occupied.
2: What's the matter, Alfie? Getting the jitters?
3: Never mind.
2: Don't you like a happy little home all of a sudden?
3: If you must know the truth, Mrs. Smithers.
2: I say now, what's got your back up?
3: Oh, nothing.
2: Feeling sorry for yourself again, dearie?
3: Oh, shut up. Get back to your murder rubbish and don't bother me.
2: Really, Alfred Smithers?
3: Read, can't you? Let a man have a little peace and quiet.
2: There's nothing to read. I was hoping you'd pick up some more thrillers for me at the bargain.

0: loves me. This way out, I could hang. But poison is quicker.
1: Alfred, what's the matter? Why are you shaking so?
2: I don't know. I must have caught a chill or something.
3: Almost like a note to you, isn't it, Alfred? The barely coherent elliptical style of a suicide note. If Gracie were dead and that note were found beside her body, you try not to think of it. Why, it's monstrous. You're thinking of murder. You want to be rid of her, but not that way. Still, if you simply left her, you'd have no money. And Gracie does have insurance. But poison is quicker, she said. Poison. That arsenic powder you used in the garden. The thoughts in your mind all that night and all the next day. It's coming out now from its hiding place deep inside you. And then when you return home that evening, it happens. The little push that makes you a murderer.
1: Well, where are they?
2: Where's what?
1: My books, dearie. You said you'd bring them home, would you?
2: I'm sorry, Gracie. I forgot all about them.
1: You forgot?
2: Yes, Gracie. I had other things on me mind.
1: Other things on your mind? Such an important little man, aren't we, Alfie? Can't keep a promise to your own wife.
2: I couldn't help it, Gracie. They slipped me mind.
1: Like fun they did. You done it deliberate. I know you did.
2: Gracie, don't raise your voice. It's vulgar.
1: Oh, so now I'm vulgar, am I? Well, if I'm not good enough to do things for, I'm not good enough to do things for you. You can make your own tea and toast tonight.
2: Don't shout at me, Gracie. Don't screech.
1: Oh, don't. I'm sick and tired of getting the frosty eye from you, dearie. You're not so high and mighty. Just a miserable little clerk in a dirty little office.
2: That'll do.
1: Oh, just a second, Your Highness.
2: Gracie! Don't. You'll only upset yourself. I'll make tea for the four of us.
1: You'll make none for me. That wishy-washy, weak stuff you'll brew for yourself. I'll make me own.
2: All right. But once I'll do it your way.
1: Eh?
2: Tonight I'll make it the way you want it, Gracie. Just as strong as you like.
4: With the prologue of tonight's story, Poison is Quicker, Signal Oil Company is bringing you another strange story by The Whistler. Inflation. You hear that word all around you these days. But in the midst of higher and higher prices and dollars that buy less and less, it's gratifying to find a product that actually offers more quality than ever before in history, but still sells at its pre-war price. Yet that's just what you get in new Signal gasoline. Of course, improvement isn't new to Signal gasoline. Since that day 14 years ago when Signal Oil Company introduced the first guaranteed anti-knock gasoline at no extra price, Signal gasoline has been constantly improved to give you the benefit of every latest development in the automotive and petroleum industry. But today's Signal gasoline, in which the atoms in gasoline molecules have actually been rearranged to create amazing new power, is so superior to pre-war gasolines, it's really a completely new type super fuel. To discover what thrilling performance there's still left in your car, try just one tankful of new Signal gasoline. When you step on the accelerator, you'll know why Signal products, although still young in years, have grown and grown in popularity. Until today, those friendly stations displaying Signal's yellow and black circle sign now serve 7 western states from Canada to Mexico. And now, back to the Whistler.

0: But poison is quicker. Strange what a book title can do to a man, isn't it, Alfred? Who would think it could be the stepping-off place to murder? And yet Gracie's dead now, the victim of arsenic poisoning. And you are already playing a new role, the part of a shocked husband, the little man who seems so dazed and bewildered. It's only 4 hours after you made Gracie such a nice cup of tea. And now she's dead. And Police Sergeant Jellaby is questioning you. You're thankful you're still in the safety of your own home. You might lose your head if you were in the hostile atmosphere of a police station.
1: Are you sure you can't think of any reason why your wife would wish to take her own life, Mr. Smithers?

0: Not right now, Sergeant. I just can't think now.
1: I'm sure you understand we must get to the bottom of this unfortunate affair.
0: Of course, of course.
1: Now, about the question of motive, then.
0: Well, the books. Might have been the books.
1: Books?
0: But it's such a tiny thing.
1: You better tell me about it, Mr. Smithers.
0: Well, my wife is very fond of reading. Last night she asked me to pick up some novels for her in the city today. I was so busy that I forgot all about them. She was rather upset when I come home without them.
1: Upset enough to kill herself, Mr. Smithers?
0: Oh, good heavens, no. At least I didn't think so then.
1: You quarreled about it?
0: Oh, no, we never quarreled. She was upset, as I said, and it disturbed me.
1: In what way?
0: Oh, I felt rather guilty about failing her, so while she was making our tea, I...
1: Your wife made tea after your little incident?
0: Oh, yes, she always done that. She said I made such horrible tea. Our neighbours can tell you that.
1: Who are they?
0: Well, there's Mrs. Applegate next door. She's a widow. And then there's Henry Small across the road.
1: I see. Go on, Mr. Smithers. You said you felt guilty.
0: Oh, yes, yes. So I did. So while she was making the tea, I decided to surprise her. Make up for what I'd forgotten to do, like, you know.
1: In what way?
0: Well, I remember the rental library on the Queen's Road might still be open, so I thought I'd better take a quick walk over there and pick up a few novels for her. I left the house without a word. Wanted to surprise her, like, see?
1: How long were you gone?
0: I left at 6:30. It was foggy, you know, the way it gets this time of year.
1: Mm-hmm.
0: So I was longer than I'd bargained for. Over 30 minutes I was.
1: And these are the books you got her?
0: That's Embers of Desire and Love in the Desert. Sort of thing most women like to read.
1: Did your wife read this sort of thing as a general rule?
0: I don't know. I never much thought about the books she read.
1: What books did she ask you to get for her in the city?
0: Books?
1: Yes, what titles?
0: Oh, well, I know it's absurd, Sergeant, but I simply can't remember.
1: Are you quite sure?
0: Well, I just can't think of them. I mean, to say, I forgot about them in the first place, and now I'm so mixed up.
1: Perhaps it'll come to you later. Now about the note.
0: Yes?
1: Doesn't it strike you as rather odd?
0: I don't think I know what you mean, Sergeant.
1: Well, it isn't coherent, for one thing, and she didn't sign her name to it for another.
0: I thought of that. My wife, she must have been under great mental strain when she wrote it.
1: I can see that. Decided to take her life on a sudden impulse, eh?
0: Mm.
1: Must have thought you'd left the house in a fit of anger, then hurried about the business of writing the note and putting the arsenic in her tea.
0: It's a terrible thing to think about, ain't it, Sergeant?
1: Right. Arsenic poisoning's not the most pleasant of deaths. Since you weren't here to prevent it, perhaps it's just as well you didn't get home until it was all over.
0: Yes. Is that all, Sergeant?
1: Yes. You'll be notified when to appear for the inquest, Mr. Smithers. Mm-hmm. I'll see you then. Good night.
2: And so you've gotten away with murder, Alfred. Or have you? Is Sergeant Jellyby as stolid and blind as he seems? He certainly didn't seem too sympathetic. Was that merely his official manner, or does he suspect you? And was your trip to the rental library after you'd watched Gracie die as clever an alibi as you thought? You had to lie about the type of novel Gracie read. You deliberately brought home those trashy love stories to ward off any questions about the suicide note. But if Henry Small or Molly Applegate should remember that Gracie read mystery novels... Ah, you made a mistake there, Alfred. But it's too late to rectify it now. All you can do is attend the inquest with Molly Applegate and Henry Small on either side of it.
3: A nasty business, this, Alf. It'll soon be over, though.
0: I hope so, Henry.
4: You think that the coroner's jury could have made up their minds by now. Can't see why they're taking so long about it.
0: Well, it really isn't so long, Mrs. Applegate. They've only been gone a few minutes.
4: A narrowing ordeal for you. That's what it is. I don't see how you could be so cool up there on the witness stand.
0: A man can't reveal his grief in public, Mrs. Applegate.
3: That he can't. You've done yourself proud, Alf. Me, now. The few questions the coroner asked me, they had me shaking like a leaf.
4: Pretty silly if you ask me.
3: How you mean, Molly?
4: The few questions he put to you. Didn't really need to call you as a witness. Same goes for me as far as that goes. I'm sure I could have told a sight more if I'd been asked.
0: Just what do you mean by that, Mrs. Applegate?
3: They're coming back. The jury's coming out.
0: Mrs. Applegate, I'd like to know
3: Shh,
0: what you...
3: Now, here's the coroner.
5: Members of the jury, have you reached a verdict?
3: We have.
5: How find you the case of the deceased Grace Smithers?
3: In the light of the evidence disclosed, we find the deceased Grace Smithers is suicide while of temporarily unsound mind.
1: Well, that's it, Elf. There it is.
4: My, yes. Nothing to worry about now.
0: What do you mean? Nothing to worry about.
4: Well, really, Mr. Smithers.
0: Well, what do you mean by it?
4: Nothing to make you bite me head off, I'm sure. Only that it's official now.
0: Sorry, Mrs. Applegate, I'm not quite myself, you know.
4: Well, I didn't mean to snap at you myself.
0: You're right, of course. I haven't anything to worry about now. Nothing at all.

0: Nothing to worry about, Alfred. Then why is fear so clammy and cold inside you? You've always been afraid of so many things. And now you've actually killed Gracie, you're afraid you'll be found out. That's the greatest fear you've ever known. Murder was so easy, but that was only the beginning. What about Molly Applegate? What more could she have told if she'd been asked? The question haunts you all during the funeral and through the next day and the day after when the insurance man calls at the house.
1: Just one more question for our files, Mr. Smithers.
2: I don't see why I have to answer any more questions. You can get all your information from the police records.
1: It's a formality we have to follow, Mr. Smithers. My company's not in business for its health, you understand.
2: But surely I told you everything you want to know.
1: Just one more thing. What really made your wife take her own life?
2: That's in the evidence at the inquest. It's available to you.
1: My instructions are to get it in your own words. You want your wife's insurance, don't you, Mr. Smithers? No sense in going to pieces, you know. If I were in your shoes, you know what I'd do? Take a trip.
2: If you was in my shoes.
1: Yes, do you good. Now, what about your wife? Oh,
2: I guess the war was too much for her. She finally gave way after it was all over.
1: Sergeant Jellyby told me you said that.
2: Then you seen the police.
1: Well, it's part of my job, you know.
2: Is that all you want?
1: I think so. The money will come through in due time, Mr. Smithers. Good day.
0: Panic won't help you at all, Alfred. Still, Mr. Chatham, the insurance man, seemed much too suspicious, didn't he? Why all the leading questions? If he were in your shoes, he said, he'd go away. As if he knew that was already in your mind. But that's your plan now, isn't it? The moment you get your money, you'll go away, start all over again in another town, maybe even another country. You hold to that thought all the next day, and then you stop at the corner pub on your way home from the office and have a beer with your friend Henry.
3: Well, here's to you, Alf. A long life and no slip-ups.
2: No slip-ups?
3: Accidents. Hope nothing ever goes wrong for you. Cheerio.
2: Cheerio.
3: Oh, that's a bit of all right, what?
2: Yes. Yes, it is.
3: Ran into that insurance bloke this afternoon, Chatham.
2: You did?
3: Tells me you're thinking of going away.
2: What gave him that idea?
3: Oh, I don't know. Perhaps he didn't say that exactly. Said he mentioned it to you. Where are you thinking of going, Elf?
2: Well, I haven't gotten...
3: South of France is the spot this time of the year.
2: Well, I haven't even thought about it, Henry.
3: Yeah, speaking of France, by the way... I read across a rum item in the paper last week.
2: Oh?
3: This French bloke's wife killed herself, see? Suicide. Plain as the nose on your face. Bloke collects the insurance and then skips off. Hops off to Paris and starts blowing in his brass on riotous living, you might say. The gendarmes picked him up like that. Give himself away, he did. He killed her himself. Now, if he'd stayed where he was... Nobody'd have been any the wiser. Now, the way I look at it, Elf... Elf, where'd he go? I say there, Peg!
4: Look at your friend, Mr. Small.
3: Well, he was here only a second ago. I was just chinning, not looking at him especially, and he ups and disappears.
4: He walked out while you was talking, Mr. Small. White as a sheet he was, just like he'd seen a ghost.
0: It wasn't a ghost you'd seen, was it, Alfred? Merely the folly of trying to go away. Henry Small's right. People would immediately start to talk. Wait, though. Henry Small never invited you to have a beer before. And why did he tell you that story about the Frenchman? It's very suspicious. As frightening as Molly Applegate's remarks at the inquest, what was the information she could have given the coroner? The question beats at your mind again as you walk home from the pub, trying to hurry through the fog that's come up.
5: Mr. Smithers!
2: Oh!
5: I hope I didn't startle you, Mr. Smithers.
2: You did give me a bit of a turn, Mrs. Applegate. I didn't notice you waiting at the doorway.
5: Thought you'd be along about now. I've been waiting for you.
2: waiting for me.
5: I know how it's been for you since Gracie passed on. I thought perhaps you were tired of having your tea alone by now, eh?
2: Oh. Well, I haven't thought about it much, Mrs. Applegate.
5: As a widow, I know what it's like to be lonely myself. I just got some lovely fish and chips at the shop, and I left tea on at home. So if you'd like to come in...
2: Well, really,
5: I thought we might have things to talk about.
2: Things to talk about?
5: I'm a woman what keeps her eyes open. I know how things were with you and Gracie.
2: What do you mean?
5: In our mystery books.
2: Well, what about them?
5: Believe me, I understand.
2: Understand what? What is it to understand?
5: You can trust me not to breathe a word to anyone.
2: Mrs. Applegate, I'm sure I don't know
5: Alfred,
2: what...
5: Alfred, you've known me long enough now to call me by my right name. You can call me Molly if you want to.
2: Oh, I'm sorry. I really must be getting home.
5: Well, but our tea.
2: I don't want no tea. I'm not hungry, Mrs. Applegate. Good night.
0: What's happening to you, Alfred? Sergeant Jellyby, Henry Small, the insurance man, Molly Applegate. They've all talked to one another about you. Are they playing a cat-and-mouse game with you? You've got to find out how much they know. Ask Henry Small. Question him skillfully, cunningly, so that he won't suspect anything. But get the truth from him. That's it. Invite him to the house. He's late in arriving, though. By the time he does get there, it's late afternoon, and fog is beginning to creep through the streets again.
3: What did you want to see me about, Elf?
2: Well, Henry, I'd like to apologize about the other night at the pub, you know.
3: Apologize? What for?
2: I suppose you thought it was odd of me, going. I said, why are you looking out the window?
3: Oh, nothing, nothing. What's up, Elf?
2: I wanted to talk about something else, too.
3: What's that?
2: Well, I don't quite know how to say it.
3: Something troubling you, Elf?
2: Why do you say that?
3: Help sometimes to get it off your chest. Like I was saying to Molly Applegate this
2: morning...
3: Why
2: must you keep looking out that window?
3: What's that, Elf?
2: You expecting something? Is that it? Is that why you was late?
3: Here he is. He's coming now.
2: Oh, who are you talking about?
3: Another minute and you wouldn't be able to see him for the fog.
2: Oh, is it here? Let me see.
3: Them uniforms don't keep out the cold in weather like this.
2: No, he can't.
3: What's up, Elf?
2: He can't come here.
3: What's wrong? Look here, mate. Easy does it. Now, look, Elf. Is anything the matter? He's at the door, Elf. You better let him in. Elf, don't you hear him? You better go to the door. Elf! Elf! Good heavens. Elf, what have you done? Here. Let me help you.
2: You can let him in now, Henry. You all thought you were so clever. But poison is quicker.
6: 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Meantime, a word about a sight that's becoming more and more common these cold mornings. Somebody trying to start his car, but no luck. The reason? 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At least every 2 weeks, stop in to have him check the water level and remove destructive corrosion from the terminals. If your battery seems run down, your Signal dealer has the latest equipment to tell its exact condition, as well as to give you a thorough recharge job. 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And I might add, Signal dealers also have America's finest spark plugs, Champion spark plugs, which play such an important part in cold weather starting. 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

0: Yes, Alfred, poison is quicker. Quick enough to kill you while that uniformed figure still rang your doorbell. The cat and mouse game is over. The moment you saw his vague form coming up the walk through the fog, you knew that giant paw was descending on you. The police had come for you at last. So now you lie dead in a huddled heap in your little kitchen, while Molly Applegate, aroused by Henry Small's outcry, and Henry, talk to the newcomer about you.
1: Oh, it's terrible, terrible. How soon do you think the police will get here?
2: Sergeant Jellyby ought to be here at any time now.
1: Not that he can do anything. Nobody can now.
2: What made him do it? Well, mate, the minute he saw you, he makes a dash for the kitchen. By the time I realized something was up, it was too late.
1: Oh, poor fella. Seemed to go all to pieces after his wife died.
2: I did what I could for him, too. Stood him a drink the other night. Ran out on me while I was telling him some yarn or the other.
1: I must say I was wrong about him.
2: Wrong?
1: Well, I feel proper ashamed of myself now, but I got the idea she hadn't been a good wife to him. I tried to tell him so.
2: Poor old chum. Ain't it funny how he jumped on the edge the minute I spotted you coming up the walk? Thought you might be bringing me a quid or two on the football pool this week. Instead, you called on old Alf.
3: What gets me? Why does he do it just when I'm ringing the bell?
1: What was it you had for him, Mr. Postman?
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That whistle is your signal for the Signal Oil program, The Whistler. This is Marvin Miller speaking, reminding you to look for those familiar yellow and black circle signs that identify those popular Signal Oil stations in 7 western states from Canada to Mexico. 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

right. 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
1: My name is Angela Davis, and I am a proud 1995 graduate of Central State University.

0: where I majored in broadcast communications. I am also the proud founder of the Homecoming Visiting Alumni Day. I launched that program over a decade ago because of the love I have for my alma mater. I had graduated class valedictorian from a predominantly white high school where the only black adult in the building was a janitor. I knew that I needed the HBCU experience. And when I stepped off the van during a college visit, I knew that I needed Central State University. And I knew that this would be my new home. It was as though the ancestors were whispering in my ears, saying, "Come enjoy what we have built for you." And that's exactly what I did. I learned so much inside and outside of the classroom, and I can honestly say Central has made a major impact on who I am today. I've worked in corporate sales for over 20 years, and it's definitely a demanding career. I was able to hone my leadership skills by being involved in student activities. I was actively involved in student government. I was an RA. I was a vice president of Delta Sigma Theta Sorority Incorporated Delta Kappa Chapter. I was on the newspaper staff and yearbook staff, along with being Miss College of Arts and Sciences and the band announcer for the Invincible Marching Marauders. Being involved in those activities and still being able to balance my classwork is a skill that has definitely helped me in the professional world. To any prospective students, I would say choosing an HBCU will be the best decision you have ever made. Choosing Central State University will be the best life-changing decision you will make. Come to learn, to serve, to grow, and meet amazing people from all over the country and beyond. Don't go where you're tolerated. Come where you will be celebrated.
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1: To Be Young, Gifted, and Black by Donny Hathaway best defines my time at Central State University.

0: What made my time special at Central State University was, of course, the lifelong relationships formed, as well as the close-knit support among students and faculty. I came into Central State with the not-so-best GPA, but a man by the name of Gorgie Ndow, who I met at a scholarship function in Cincinnati, Ohio, took a chance on me and awarded me with a full-time STEM scholarship because he believed in me and my capabilities. Not too many schools would do that. The friends that I made within that particular program made the rigorous academic experience easier to handle because we were all going through the same thing. And I'm also appreciative of how I was challenged at Central State to be the best that I could be. I was challenged in my program as an environmental engineer to think outside the box and utilize creativity to solve complex problems. To be honest, a lot of the work was frustrating, but I knew that I had to get through it and ask for help. It took plenty of study hours and some one-on-one sessions with professors who cared about me actually doing well in their class. Ask questions and work smarter the way that I learn best. To those of you who are interested in enrolling at Central State University, please take time to schedule and visit the campus for yourself. Talk to the current students who are there about their current experiences as well. Talk to them, walk the campus, see the dorm. Maybe you can, you know, sit in on a class, or maybe talk to a professor or academic advisor, you know, learn about the majors and the programs there so you can at least learn what Central State University has to offer. Also, if you play sports, you know, learn about the basketball program or the football program, the band, go to homecoming, see how that family experience is for alumni who are in fellowship with each other, helping the university constantly. Talk to alumni as well in your city. My passion is acting. So when I came into Central State, I knew that I wanted to try it, but I didn't know how to go about it. And there were students there who I feel like they were set in place. They were like an angel sent to me who did nothing but support, motivate me, and brought out those creative juices that I had within me, but I didn't know how to tap into. If it weren't for them and for the plays that I was in and for those creative writers and talent that surrounded me at Central State University, I don't know if I would have pursued it the way I did. You know, I take my career seriously as an actor, as an engineer, as an investor, but all in all, as a creative, I don't know if that would have happened if it weren't for my experience at Central State University. So I want to say this, just learn about it. And if you really want to go, go. Because I'm telling you, your life will change. I saw people come in who weren't doing the best things, where they were on a negative path. They were just there. But soon, it seemed like overnight, they became leaders. And I'm like, whoa, okay. I like seeing that. This guy doing that and this girl doing that. These people joining fraternities, becoming leaders. The sky's the limit at Central State. That's what I have to share with you. And if you go, you'll see for yourself.
1: My name is Akil Frost. I am a proud graduate of Central State University, graduating from Central State in 2017 with a Bachelor of Science in Environmental Engineering. I am also a second generation alumni of Central State University, with my mother also graduating in 1990. What I currently do now is I work as a civil engineer and planner for gas utility projects in the Southern California area where I currently reside. I am also an actor as well.
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show me love God so much, we got the goddy. Again, if I build you, you live your maddy maddy. Man, and if you love too much, conny, conny, conny. Father, than if you love to be happy, you're gladdy, gladdy. Father, then I show me love God so much, we got the goddy. Will, Father God, they get a be yachty, bit of a mighty, bit of a soul, bit of a life, a player, roll and taking full control. And don't you put the trust up in a silver and a gold, because I accept the Lord and be bold. All of the 16 and the Uzi and the Glock, where you a boss it up, a kill the brother, when not got enough, we trust me, because Jesus Christ of Nazareth, him be put first. Lifting up your name, it is a must. Again, if I build you, you live your maddy, maddy. Man, and if you love too much, conny, conny, conny. And then, and if you love to be happy, you're gladdy, gladdy. But then, I show me love God so much, me gaddy, gaddy. Again, if I build you, you live your maddy, maddy. Man, and if you love too much, conny, conny, conny. For then, and if you love to be happy, you're gladdy, gladdy. And then, I show me love God so much, me gaddy, gaddy. Cause some

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And then if you love to be happy, you're gladdy gladdy. And then not show me love God so much me gaddy gaddy.

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And then, and if you love to be happy, you gladdy gladdy. And then, a trouble. Love God so much, me gaddy gaddy. 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And don't you put such a

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And then not show me love God so much, me gaddy gaddy.

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And if I Bellevue, you live your maddy maddy. Man, and if you love too much, gunny gunny gunny. For then, and if you love to be happy, you're gladdy gladdy. And then, not show me love God so much, big addy gaddy. Again, if I Bellevue, you live your maddy maddy. Man, and if you love too much, gunny gunny gunny. For then, and if you love to be happy, you're gladdy gladdy. And then, not show me love God so much, big addy gaddy. Will, no matter with the first fight and something, they're not really right. Just give your heart to Jesus Christ and make where you unite. The man, them killing off them, brother, me say, without a pint. The one, them.

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Well, Father God, they get a bit of a mighty bit of a soul, they made a life a player role and taking full control. And don't you put your trust up in the silver banana gold, because I accept the Lord and be bold. All of the 16 and the 16 and the Glock, where you were supposed to. Yeah.

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1: Did you know that Maryland is known for its blue crabs and the city of Baltimore? The Maryland Gazette is one of the oldest newspapers in the United States. Also, the suspense author Edgar Allan Poe died mysteriously in Baltimore, Maryland. Isn't that ironic?
0: Ooh State Facts.
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4: Well, since my baby left me, will I find a new place to dwell? 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Well, I'm so lonely. I'll be so lonely, I could die.

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1: Did you know that Arkansas gave us a gift of cheese dip to the U.S.? Queso is originally from Latin America. It was first introduced to America in Arkansas in 1935. It also became the 25th state in the United States in June 1836. Hot Springs National Park has been opened since the 1800s. It has always been a popular destination for travelers. The park was opened as a health retreat location in 1807. There are over 200 days of sunshine. This state has great weather since it's in the southern part of the U.S. You won't have to worry about cloudy skies.
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1: Did you know that Idaho's state flag was the only state seal designed by a woman, Miss Emma Edwards Green, in 1890? Idaho is a made-up word and was created by George Willing in the 1800s, who claimed the word was a Native American Shoshone term for gem of the mountains. The state capital is Boise and is found in the southwestern area of Idaho.
0: Ooh, state facts.
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I was wondering, you know, if you could keep on, because the force, it's got a lot of power, and it makes me feel like

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2: What's up, Doc? Did you know that the Looney Tunes animator Tex Avery, who attended North Dallas High School in Dallas, Texas, introduced the phrase? He later said that he didn't think much of it because it was a common phrase that was used where he grew up. Also, an early image of the Lone Star flag was drawn by Dr. Charles B. Stewart, but no one knows who is responsible for actually designing it. The origin of the design still remains a mystery. What's up with that, Doc?
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1: So the biggest challenge I had while attending Central was experiencing the tornado that hit campus in April of my sophomore year. It was one of the most terrifying nights of my life. We hovered in fear all night, praying that the weather would calm and we would be safe. The next day was bright and beautiful, and the campus looked like a war zone. The biology lab in Banneker Hall, where I was an hour before the tornado hit, was totally demolished. I left the lab early that day because the weather was so bad, one of the many blessings in my life. So we lost one student and a bookstore worker. I couldn't imagine that we'd be able to finish out the rest of the school year. My prospects for graduating from Central were even worse at the time. So campus reopened about 2.5 weeks later, and I was afraid to go back. But I did, and when we got back to campus, there was so much damage that we were holding classes in dorm lobbies, laundry rooms, and trailers. Terrible, but it was a perfect excuse to abandon ship and just leave. But I didn't, and I'm thankful that I didn't. The campus was a wreck for quite some time thereafter, but the spirit of the Central State University community was stronger than ever. So what do I say to those who are interested in enrolling at CSU? Well, three things. Do it, do it, and do it. When I look back on my life, the decision to go to and remain at Central was one of the best decisions I've ever made. I can also say that some of the most successful people that I've met throughout my career went to HBCUs. I'm in awe of the achievements of several of my fellow alumni, a few of which I know you'll hear from also. My name is Rita Salas. I'm part of the class of 1976, and I was also Miss Central State of 1975-76. I'm a psychology major. First in my family to attend Central State University, first in my family to graduate from college. I came to Central State after attending a predominantly white school system in the Midwest. My guidance counselor told me that college wasn't for everybody. He said I should consider local beauty or vocational schools. I hadn't even considered a black college, but Central offered an opportunity for me to exist in an environment where race just didn't even matter. We were all black, and this was a new experience for me, and I was loving it. It was a place where I felt I'd be awarded based on the merits of my efforts. I felt I had something to prove. So I graduated from CSU magna cum laude, and the experience solidified a confidence in me that's pretty difficult to shake. I had several professors that helped me to own who I am and understand what I was capable of. So it doesn't matter what other spin someone else attempts to put on me, I know who I am. I understand the power of my presence. So what does that mean? Your presence speaks before you do. People see your energy and confidence level from the moment they lay eyes on you. So here's an example. My degree from Central was in psychology and education. I went on to receive a master's degree from the University of Pittsburgh in public health. After 2 years in health administration, I moved to New York City, and my job pursuits led me to an interview with one of the top firms on Wall Street, and I was hired as an investment banker, so far removed from anything I planned to do in life. But it wasn't my psychology or public health degrees that influenced the decision to hire me. I was told that I had a presence. So your degree, your GPA, etc., they're going to verify that you're smart. Understanding the energy we radiate and harnessing it to our benefit, that is understanding the power of your presence. That will allow you to do anything you want to pursue. So Central State was the foundation of understanding who I was and where I could play in the world. It gave me the forum to live up to my full potential and helped me recognize that the only obstacles to getting what I wanted out of life was allowing other people to set boundaries for me or being afraid to step outside of my comfort zone. That has helped me to find my way to opportunities that I didn't even know existed. Most people live up to what other people expect of them. That's particularly true of children and can carry through to adulthood if we let it. If I'd listened to my high school counselor, I would have lowered my expectations for life significantly. Conversely, I always felt that the CSU community expected students to bring their best self to everything they did. I gave it my best shot, and rather than listening to my high school counselor, I excelled and it paid off handsomely. The lesson began for me at Central State.
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1: The 2021 Central State University Hall of Fame honors Christopher Saunders, a native of Brooklyn, New York. Christopher is a longtime Dayton, Ohio resident. A finance major, he graduated from Central State University in 1990, and he is a life member of the Central State University National Alumni Association and proud member of the Alpha Phi Alpha fraternity. Between 2013 and 2019, Christopher served as a member of the Central State University National Alumni Association Board. For five of those 6 years, he chaired the Homecoming Committee. Under his leadership, the National Alumni Association Homecoming events generated over $60,000 in net income for his alma mater. As a board member, Christopher worked tirelessly to ensure transparency and accountability by the board on behalf of CSU alumni. Since graduation, he has served as a national bank examiner for the U.S. Treasury Department. During his career, Chris led anti-money laundering, fair lending, and Community Reinvestment Act examinations at some of the nation's largest and most complex financial institutions. He and Teresa, his wife of 27 years, have two children. Chris is an avid outdoorsman whose bow hunting and fishing expeditions take him into the high, cool elevations of the Rocky Mountains and dense tropical jungles of Central America.
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0: When your dreams have been broken in pieces and your hopes appear as glass shattered, remember, it's not how you started, it's how you finish that matters. Though through the course of this life you may falter and the end seems nowhere in sight, remember, the sun always arises to displace the dark of the night. Through faith, there are mountains to conquer and valleys yet to go through. But if we trust in the Master, no dream is too lofty for our hearts to pursue. Hope is contained in the spirit that believes on broken wings it can still fly towards the new life and tomorrow as it tosses today's torments aside. So yes, in this life, as we strive for perfection, some dreams will become broken and shattered. But remember, it's not how you started, it's how you finish that matters.
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0: It's time for Ooh State Facts.
1: Did you know that Minnesota is the start of the Mississippi River? This river is one of the longest in the country and served as a border between the USA and the Western Territories. Now, it's home of the Mall of America. Since it opened in 1992, it's remained one of the largest malls in the U.S. It has over 500 stores, restaurants, and other activities. Scotch tape was invented in Minnesota and has become an essential part of daily life.
0: Ooh, state facts.

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1: Did you know that Kentucky's nickname is the Bluegrass State? Fun fact, bluegrass is actually green. Bluegrass only produces bluish purple buds in spring, which gives it a blue appearance when seen in large fields from afar. The Happy Birthday to You song was created by two Louisville sisters named Patty and Mildred Heal. The Cherokee, Chickasaw, and Shawnee were the original inhabitants of Kentucky. Today, indigenous people represent only 0.2% of the population.
0: Ooh, state facts.
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If you believe you may have an interest, come find us in the Mass Communication Building located next to the football field. You can't miss our huge antenna. And remember, we're here for you, CSU.

0: you're much too marvelous. 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
0: glamorous,
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0: that old standby amorous.
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0: You're much too wonderful.

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And so I'm borrowing a love song from the bed to tell you that you're wonderful, you're marvelous for wear, and you're much, much, much, much, much too wonderful.

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0: It's time for Ooh State Facts.
1: Did you know that saltwater taffy was invented in Atlantic City, New Jersey in 1883? A candy shop flooded, which soaked the taffy was sold there. The owner joked about selling saltwater taffy, and the name became popular. It's a chewy type of candy that comes in large variety of flavors. The first Miss America pageant was held in Atlantic City, New Jersey in 1921. It was originally created to draw tourists to the city for Labor Day weekend, but now it's considered a scholarship event.
0: Ooh, state facts. 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

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If you believe you may have an interest, come find us in the Mass Communication Building located next to the football field. You can't miss our huge antenna. And remember, we're here for you, CSU.

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1: Did you know Michigan is named after an Indian word called Michigamma? The Indian tribe that named Michigan was called Algonquin.
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0: Well, the only person talking about love, man, brother, is the preacher. And it seems nobody's interested in learning but the teacher.

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0: It's time for Ooh State Facts.
1: Did you know that North Carolina, the capital, is Raleigh? Nearby, the mixed conifer forests are home to a wide variety of wildlife, including wood ducks, white-tailed deer, Canada geese, and wild turkeys. It is also the birthplace of Pepsi-Cola and was created and served in 1898 in Winston-Salem. North Carolina is the number one producer of sweet potatoes and tobacco.
0: Ooh, state facts.
2: One more time.

You broke my heart, 'cause I couldn't dance. 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
3: Did you know for New Mexico, the nickname for the state is the Land of Enchantment? Also, the capital is Santa Fe and the biggest city is Albuquerque. It's one of the youngest states in the country. Los Alamos Laboratory was established in 1943 and the bomb known as the Gadget was detonated in 1945 at 5:29 a.m. Mountain Time in the Jornada del Muerto Desert of New Mexico. New Mexico is known for the blue pancakes, landscapes, and the first testing site for the atomic bomb.
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1: Did you know that the first 911 call was made in Alabama? The first 911 call in the United States came from Haleyville, Alabama, and was made by Alabama Speaker of the House, Rankin Fite, on February 16, 1968, to Tom Bevel, a U.S. representative.
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3: The 2021 Central State University Hall of Fame honors Gary L. Lawson. Born in Harrisburg, Pennsylvania, Gary attended Central State University, where he earned a bachelor's degree in business administration, majoring in management and marketing. While at Central, he was active in the Alpha Phi Alpha Fraternity, Inc., which develops leaders, promotes brotherhood and academic excellence while providing community service and advocacy, and the ROTC Pershing Rifles Fraternity, specializing in military form drill competition. Gary went on to earn a master's degree in government and administration from the University of Pennsylvania, attaining rank of captain while serving in the United States Army Medical Services Corps. In Pennsylvania, he was administrative assistant to the deputy director of the State Civil Service Commission and training officer for the State Civil Service Commission. After relocating to Des Moines, Iowa, Gary assumed leadership as manager of the Administrative Division, Iowa Department of Elder Affairs, and by gubernatorial appointment was administrator at the Iowa Division on the Status of African Americans within the Iowa Department of Human Rights. After he established a consulting business focused on diversity and inclusion, Gary founded and for 25 years led the Iowa Juneteenth Observance. Iowa is one of the first 10 states recognizing Juneteenth as an official holiday and made it law on April 11th in 2002. Gary served in various other capacities as national board member, state director, and chair of the National Stamp Commission for the National Juneteenth Observance Foundation. And he conceived, planned, and organized the Iowa African American Hall of Fame. As president, Gary led the Connect Foundation, creating the Careers and Technology Program for Minority Urban Youth, a Certified Nurse Assistant Program, and Reflections of Citizenship, educating urban youth about health and nutrition, decision-making in the school environment, the importance of being prepared for work after graduation, and the threat of drugs. Following a series of tests, special ceremonies honor the successful program graduates. Since 1999, Gary has been a freelance writer. His articles featuring leaders in business, education, government, and politics on the national, state, and local levels are published by the Communicator newspaper, Des Moines Register, Iowa Bystander, and Urban Experience magazine. Gary also covered the Iowa caucuses since 1999 and interviewed numerous presidential hopefuls, including Vice President Kamala Harris and U.S. Secretary of Transportation Pete Buttigieg. Among numerous honors, Gary was inducted into the Iowa Volunteer Hall of Fame in 1990. A plaque bearing his name is permanently displayed in the Iowa State Historical Museum.
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Hey, I see the moon and the moon is pale, and it look like they're taking some cat to jail. No, it's the moon is pale, and the sun is gone, and the steamboats are coming, and they're splashing in the garden.

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